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1: Newly released COVID-era messages are putting Dr. Anthony Fauci back under the microscope.
2: Senator Rand Paul has released private COVID-era messages that he says deepen the scandal surrounding Dr. Anthony Fauci's handling of the pandemic. Paul says the messages show authors of the influential Proximal Origin paper privately discussing the possibility of a lab leak while publicly promoting a natural origins theory. The Kentucky senator argues the documents are further evidence the American people were misled about COVID's origins and Fauci's role in shaping the public narrative. Willie Nelson, The White House.
1: Governor Greg Abbott said Friday a third person has died in the flooding that swept through much of the Hill Country in South Texas. The flood victim was swept away while driving July 20th in Val Verde County. Abbott said during a media briefing in Cotulla, a city about 90 miles southwest of San Antonio, the widespread flooding killed two last week. Breaking news and analysis at townhall.com. More than 250,000 people flee their homes in France and Spain as wildfires burn.
3: In France, soldiers and firefighters are working to contain a massive blaze near Bordeaux in the wine country, the fire forcing tens of thousands to evacuate, with winds threatening to push it closer to the city. In Spain, wildfires are displacing over 70,000 people.
4: La situación sigue siendo compleja.
3: Spanish Prime Minister Pedro Sanchez says fire crews were in for a difficult few hours as they battle blazes. Successive heat waves that hit unusually early and hard this year have turned forests and shrublands into tinderboxes. I'm Julie Walker.
1: SpaceX is celebrating the successful launch and landing of its massive Starship rocket after two previous attempts were called off. More on these stories at townhall.com.
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0: 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Coming up at the bottom of the hour, the Kern County, the Kern, Killer Kern, claims yet another life. The number is up to 345. We'll give you the details of the latest fatality. Coming up in the five, our good friend Nick Ragone will talk about the British Open, a weird, strange weekend in the UK. And the Dodgers took 2 of 3 from the Yankees, taking on the Phillies right about now, start time. They're on the road, start of a big road trip starting in New York. They're in Philly, as I mentioned, for three, and then back to New York to take on the Mets at the end of the week before coming home. But as those who are streaming on YouTube can see, we've got some Harvard men in studio. I'm wearing some Harvard gear, pretending that I'm a Harvard man that Mr. Bowers has given to me. I cannot wear this. I really can't. People will be like, Bailey trying to pretend like he went to Harvard. Man, you ain't even been on the campus. What's the matter with you? But as you can see to my direct left, for those streaming, Michael Bowers is with us. And the son of the physician that we just talked to, Dr. Jeet Singh, his son, Ishmeet Singh. The two have in common, they're both on their way to Harvard. Congratulations, man. And Ishmeet, it's good to see you, man. How you been?
1: Great to see you, Mr. Bailey. Yeah. And we got into Harvard first, then we got to get on your radio show. Yeah, so you're a little above that.
2: Little G.
0: I'm gonna start
1: Ishmeet
0: with
1: Ishmeet Singer.
0: I'm gonna start Ishmeet Singer. Yeah. Very nice. Start with a stupid question. Yeah. Why Harvard? Because you know Harvard is really the Morehouse of the North. Just so we know that.
1: Definitely, we are privileged to have that title. But I will say, very good question. I was between a few other schools: Yale, Wharton undergraduate. And ultimately, I found that for my future goals of both biotech and computational bio, and then also learning more about healthcare economics to be both a physician and a healthcare entrepreneur, the Harvard undergraduate program just held the ideal track to study that intersection. And more than anything, it's the community of people. I mean, when you have brilliant people like the person to my right, Mr. Michael Bowers, going there, you feel all the more inspired that, man, that's a community I can really learn and be inspired from.
0: Yes. And Uncle Mike?
3: Yes.
0: Talk about you going after your master's degree as well. That's got to be pretty exciting. Tell us about what? You've been to Cambridge. You've been to,
3: yeah,
0: on the
3: I've been
0: campus.
3: Over in Harvard Square and did my first class the last semester. All right there on Story Street. Call it from the hood to Harvard. it definitely is a campus. You know, he's been over at Harvard. It is a different campus. I love Boston. And considering where to go, you know, Harvard, the Master's of Public Health, gives you that world-class access to those relationships, Ralph.
0: Yeah.
3: You know, look, I've had the opportunity to work for Congress, being in Capitol Hill, working in the district, working for the Senate, being a congressional aide, Senate aide, the Assembly. This is something that I can take to the next level. You know, there's something to be said, you know, connecting with the Black Alumni Association. You know where their parties are at? Martha's Vineyard.
0: Nice.
3: So nice. We got to go to Martha's Vineyard.
0: Absolutely.
3: So it was an opportunity to do a hybrid course, one of the very few that they offer. And so I'm exceptionally honored. It is a lot of work, but I'm looking forward to it, and we're looking forward to having you at the graduation, but on campus. And you gotta rock the, you feel the tide coming through?
1: Oh,
3: the crimson tide. You've gotta rock
1: the crimson red.
3: Yes, you've gotta rock it, yeah. Ralph. We need you to rock it.
1: We don't mess with the cardinal red.
0: As opposed to the Morehouse maroon?
3: All right, yes.
0: I'll rock the Harvard red. It's close. So Ishmeet, explain to the layman exactly what you want to do.
1: So in the short term, I just want to immerse myself in the community that Harvard presents. There's so many brilliant people, and you know, being humbled myself coming from Bakersfield, California, in an area where I'm not exposed to that much, especially on the technical side. I'd love to just, you know, be immersed in that scientific and biotech ecosystem, and also the health policy and healthcare econ ecosystem, specifically majoring in

0: computational neuroscience and hopefully minoring in economics. And I hope after those 4 years to apply to med school and continue on this healthcare entrepreneurship journey.
1: Do you want to follow in your dad's footsteps and go into cardiology or?
0: So while I am incredibly inspired by both my parents because they gave me early exposure to medicine.
1: I should mention his mother is an endocrinologist as well, Jesleen Dougal.
0: So I am very grateful to have that background. But I will say having that early exposure gave me the knowledge that it helped me recognize sooner that I was into healthcare. But I think regardless, I would have fell in love with this branch. But instead of pursuing maybe the private practice route, instead going toward a more policy-based healthcare route or something on the innovation side involving AI models, specifically with my high school research being about AI models to diagnose brain tumors, on something on that tangent, continued at a higher level, I would really love to pursue that.
1: Yeah. Is your generation afraid of AI? We saw so many during commencement speeches over this last graduation period. The graduates booing speakers who would bring up AI. Is your generation afraid of it, or do you see it, particularly in the medical field, as an aid?
0: Incredible question. I think, when I heard many of those commencement speeches, one thing that stood out to me was there was a recurring message. AI is not here to take your job, but if you don't use AI valuably, your job may be taken.
1: Right.
0: So it's important to be incredibly resourceful in this day and age with artificial intelligence. That being said, there is always this imminent fear that we approach singularity and AI becomes sentient, meaning it becomes like conscious and knowing of its place in our world and that it's an independent entity. And we risk the outcome of maybe even Ultron and Avengers, that Avengers movie in 2015. But I think the way to approach it is if we have safe AI policies guiding us through educated people at these institutions that lead the way, it can be an incredible aid as long as it is monitored safely and correctly.
1: Yeah. Ishmeet Singh, the son of Dr. Jeet Singh, who we just spoke to at the bottom of the hour, and Michael Bowers are our guests. And you're expanding your brand. Talk about some of the things that you're doing beyond Centric Health.
2: Yeah, of course, behavioral health. And we just talked about AI in healthcare and the incredible work that AI is having in healthcare, Ralph. Catching things that the normal eye doesn't catch and say, did you check for this?
1: Right.
2: And so, the overarching goal here in California is to really bring down utilization. We are seeing it that the cost of taking someone who is untreated, that's out here living, that's homeless, that's out here untreated, they account for almost 50%. They're 10% of the population, but they account for almost 50% of the utilization. So our numbers are through the roof, and that just is not statewide. That's essentially nationwide. So, AI is playing a significant role in helping change the landscape of just behavior health, how we treat SUD, substance use disorder, but more importantly, how we do warm handoffs and connect people to the services that they need. It's a game changer, and what better place to learn that at the Harvard School of Medicine, but their master's program that's cutting edge, that's doing some of the best work that you can imagine in this country. And we need that kind of stuff. We need that kind of work here, Ralph. We need we need those kind of relationship here. And to a degree, I felt like I've outgrown, my relationships here. And I think that my stage now, I've been spending a lot of time in D.C. in meetings, has grown to like kind of a national platform and level. Those conversations are important. And I think that it places Bakersfield, especially Kern County, on the map, because our outcomes are some of the worst in the country, and
1: absolutely,
2: I think we can change it.
1: Yeah, that was my next question. Where are we going in the future? Because medical care has to change, whether it's preventative, and we're seeing that with some of these dietary pills that are helping people lose weight, which we know is such a big issue with future health as you grow older.

0: older. How do you see medical coverage changing in the coming decades?
1: I think you're going to see more dollars spent on the preventative side.
0: It has to be.
1: It's going to be the preventative side, the preventative piece in mental health, the preventative piece and just, you know, weight loss. You know, 5 years ago, look how surgeries with, you know, just weight loss has evolved.
0: Yeah.
1: You had to get the bariatric, mm-hmm. get cut open, you know, be down. Now you could take a shot. Look how much it's evolved. You could take a shot, lower your
0: cholesterol, yes. your blood pressure, your all
1: blood
0: your
1: blood sugar,
0: yes,
1: risk for a heart attack. So there's, I mean, we're seeing it. I mean, now they have a pill.
0: Yeah,
1: they 100%. Have an Ozempic pill now, and so I always tell people this is water weight, but and this is an experiment. But you know there are, and we're seeing it. His dad is seeing it in the cardiology world. That those people who have those comorbidities, if they get on the right medication, gosh, I mean, where they would have like a 10-year like window to live, and they're bypassing that 20, 25 years.
0: Yeah.
1: Strokes are coming down.
0: Yep, absolutely. Ishmeet, when are we headed to Boston?
2: So we are headed to Boston less than a month from now, mid-August. So I'm looking forward to initially forming relationships with the kids there through canoeing, hiking, and that first year outdoor program that will precede the actual orientation.
0: Tell us about that.
2: So it is a program I've been looking forward to for a few weeks now, where you have the opportunity to explore many outdoor activities native to the Boston area.
0: Is this for all incoming freshmen?
2: So this is an application-based program, but for the kids who make it through the application, it serves as a great bonding experience. And I'm looking forward to trying canoeing, which I've never had the pleasure of doing before. Yeah, but I will say this.
0: It's a ball. I used to canoe as a kid. It's a ball.
2: I'll definitely love to check it out and send you some pictures. Maybe I call you and you guide me through on the way.
1: But the campus is absolutely beautiful. Yeah. We you know, don't underscore that, but we've got to have you there. And Ishmeet said, once he graduates, according to me, you've got an invitation to both.
0: I'm there, Jack. Yeah. I'm there.
2: Just do us the honor.
0: I can teach you the J stroke when you're canoeing. That's the key. The J stroke. Remember
2: the J stroke.
0: Yes,
2: we'll
0: sir.
2: Definitely look into that.
1: Did we call it Boston with Bailey?
2: Boston with Bailey? No. Bailey with Boston.
1: Bailey with Boston. Nice. I love it. Yeah. You see his comeback?
0: He understands the hierarchy. Thank you, sir. Well, congratulations to both of you. This was fun to be able to talk about. Last time I saw you, we were playing golf. You were about, what, 8, 9 years
2: yeah,
0: old?
2: But I'm incredibly grateful for the opportunity. I mean, I learned so much from both Mr. Michael Bowers to my right, who's just a pillar of our community,
0: absolutely.
2: Healthcare, community service, and really one of the driving forces that we all look up to. And then Mr. Ralph Bailey, who is one of the leading voices in our community and brings so many valuable voices together. So thank you so much for the opportunity.
0: Dr. G, you've done a great job. No, he's good.
1: He's
0: running
1: great.
0: He's good. Jesleen,
1: yes.
0: Well done. Very well done. Congratulations.
2: I've done a good job as their kid parenting them. No, I'm
0: trying. Yeah, they'll get a kick out of that.
2: No, my sister's been parenting all of us, and she's the youngest in her house.
0: So. Yeah, that's a nice thing to say.
2: Yeah.
0: Well, it's great seeing you. Appreciate you coming in, and congratulations to both of you.
2: No, thank you.
0: And we look
2: so
0: forward
2: much.
0: To talking to you and seeing what you're going to do in the future.
2: Definitely.
0: Quick timeout. Nick Ragone joins us at the 5. We'll check the board, see what you all are talking about. We still got lots to do. It's the Ralph Bailey Show on a Monday, right here on News Talk 96.1 and AM 1230, where we're streaming live at kernradio.com.
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6: 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Age-wise, I mean, I'm in my late 60s.

0: shine on the inside?
1: I don't know. It's just the material.
0: You took it off, and I was like, why is it so shiny?
1: Oh, but I can't wear that.
0: Sure you can.
1: If I wear it in L.A., they think I'm talking about the high school. Although the high school now is Harvard Westlake. It was Harvard when I was a young man. But that's really exciting. I mean, I've known that young man since he was about 8 or 9 years old, and now he is going to make a difference. He is going to make a difference. And Bowers has always been one to make a difference. His father was a pastor in this community, and I think that was just passed on to Michael. I think it's kind of like that Kennedy thing where Joe Kennedy passed along to his children, even though they were millionaires and living the life, that they had a duty and responsibility to give back. And if you examine Michael Bowers' resume and his life, and he talked about it, his service with Andy Vidak. I was just talking about it. I ran into Andy recently, working with David Valdeo in Congress and in the Assembly and the State Senate, and now in medical care and the things that he's doing with Ganesh and expanding the brand and getting away from Centric and creating his own brand within this community, and then going and getting a master's degree from Harvard. It's just, it's fun to highlight some positive that's going on in our community and highlight people that are gonna make a difference. You know what I call them, those people that have kept me here for 34 years, because if it were strictly for the city, I'd have moved in 1994 when I finished school, I'd have left here. I really would have. I've always said consistently, this is a horrible town. It really is. It's laid out poorly. It's got horrendous municipal leadership. The county leadership isn't much better these days. The DA's office creates deals with people that should go to jail for many, many years. But the people are extraordinary. The people are absolutely extraordinary. The Honor Flight veterans, the many, many, the Hey There Delilah organizations, just the different groups that just make this community what it is. And that's the reason. If you say, well, if it's so bad, Ralph, then why have you been here for 34 years? That's why. Because of people like the Sings and the Bowers and the Valpredos and the Cassie Biddles of the world. Just those people that have truly, truly, sincerely, not just word of mouth, not just talking about it, but actually do something to make our community better. And that's why I stay here, because there are so many people that are fighting to make this a decent place to live. 842-5376, 842-KERN. Anything left on the board before we get, got about a minute?
0: Yeah, we got a couple here.
1: What do you got?
0: Let's see. If you go in too tough at first and fails, then we have to put our tails between our legs and back out.
1: Well, then, what if it's going to fail at the beginning, what makes you think it's going to succeed at the end? I mean, that's exactly what we're going to end up doing, in my opinion, and I think that's exactly what we should do, is just call it a day. The president said that the uranium that we're supposed to walk away with, which he said we were, and that's another thing, just the whole monologue that's going on, that we're going to go in there and take it. And then one day he says, well, it's so buried that only the Chinese and us can get it. Then why are we waging this? If it's so buried and we've destroyed them, then why are they still lobbing missiles at our air bases? Why are the Gulf Coast states now up in, you know, red alert? Just tell me the truth, Mr. President. Please. Well, Pete Hegseth is going to have to tell the truth. He's going to have to put his hand on a Bible and go before a Senate Appropriations Committee, and they are going to go after this guy. We head into the back half of the hour. 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
2: Gary Rose, Iran reports no strikes overnight into Saturday, an apparent break in nearly 2 weeks of U.S. attacks. Tensions remain high over control of the Strait of Hormuz. Iranian Health Ministry spokesperson says Iran had a peaceful night. And President Trump will host Israeli Prime Minister Benjamin Netanyahu at the White House next week as he weighs U.S. military options in Iran. Tuesday's meeting will mark the first face-to-face talks between the two since the Iran conflict began in late February. A fourth

0: Firefighter has died due to the now extinguished Knowles wildfire near the Colorado-Utah border. Nathan Matthews of the Wildland Fire Service of Lincoln, Nebraska, died Friday from injuries he suffered while responding to the Knowles fire on June 27th. This is SRN News.
1: Your medication for enlarged prostate is working. That's what Ute.
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0: Really? Nothing wine related? Nothing? Even whining my tears away or something? Because one of our favorite wine people, the owner, operator, Tolo Wines, Avery Zaninovich, is here. She's absent her family because they're bottling right now, but she is live in studio with us. So good to see you. How are you? Say hi to everybody.
1: So good.
0: We're on YouTube now.
1: Oh my gosh.
0: Yeah, you can go back and watch this later tonight.
1: Good thing I put makeup on.
0: You look great. You look great as usual.
1: Thank you.
0: Well, congratulations. You're just coming back from the Central Coast Wine Competition.
1: Yes.
0: Where y'all dominated. Absolutely dominated. That's tell them what you want.
1: Amazing. Well, our biggest awards are two of our wines received 99 points, which is, I mean, as close to perfection as you can get.
0: No kidding. It's the Syrah.
1: Incredible. We're tasting one of them right now. Yeah.
0: The Syrah.
1: So technically it's not released yet, which is always, it's so exciting to receive these awards. And then we're like, well, you know, you got to wait a year or two till you can taste them. But we might have to do something where we do a day where we pour them at the tasting room. So
0: this isn't even released yet?
1: No.
0: When is it going to be released?
1: In a little bit.
0: I feel honored.
1: I know.
0: One of the few. Wow.
1: Yeah, it's pretty exciting. You know, we submit our wines to this competition every year. We've been submitting wines for at least 10 years, and our wines typically do very well, but this is by far the best they've ever done. We've never received 99 points on any wine. And it's incredible. We just feel so honored and grateful. And the wines that won, too, you know, we won in a Syrah and a Cab, which on the Central Coast, everyone makes Syrah and Cabernet Sauvignon, and they make them, they're incredible. So we're up against these wonderful, incredible, and huge wine producers.
0: Big time wines.
1: Well-known names. Yeah. And, you know, these wines are tasted blind, and the judges said ours are number one.
0: Yeah, walk us through how it works.
1: It's pretty
0: the
1: cool.
0: Judging.
1: Yeah, so there's a panel of judges, a couple panels. They taste hundreds of wines. It's done over 2 days, I believe. And they know that they're tasting Syrah, but that's about all that they know. So they bring the staff working it, bring out the glasses. They're numbered. And so the judges taste each wine. They like give it a rating and rank them. And then the panel talks and discusses how they ranked them. And if the judges unanimously gave a certain wine a gold medal, it bumps it up to double gold, which three of our wines received double gold.
0: Wow.
1: So that means the whole panel unanimously thought that was the number one wine.
0: That is incredible.
1: Of the group of wines.
0: And what were the three? The Syrah, the Cab,
1: and our Mavedra. Which is a grape some people have never heard of
0: before. I have never heard that word in my life.
1: If you've had a GSM, it's the M in a GSM. So it's typically a blending variety, but it's become huge on the Central Coast. And when it's done well, it's one of my favorite varieties ever.
0: Okay, explain GSM because I've never heard that phrase
1: also
0: either.
1: A blend. So it's a Grenache Syrah Mavedra blend. So a traditional Rhone style blend. It's medium bodied, easy drinking, just something that's really popular when you're out on the Central Coast especially, but originating in France. So like a Chateauneuf du Pape, it's some of the varieties that get blended into that. And they're three varieties that just complement each other and have just been really popular. But
0: That is so ridiculously good. Tell the story of that most folks know, because most people are aware of what you guys have done and how it was a familial thing and the dream of your father and being out in the garage. Tell the whole story.
1: Yeah, it just started as a passion project. My dad was still farming table grapes in the Delano McFarland area and started making wine just for fun. But he never does anything, you know, small.
0: Right.
1: So he went all in. And he decided actually about 2 weeks before harvest was starting that he was going to jump all in and do it. Still a side project. But while I was going to Cal Poly, you know, to graduate, you have to do a senior project. So his wines were delicious. He just wanted to make homemade wines that tasted good. And he surpassed that by far. His wines have always been delicious. And so I did my senior project as a business plan on turning his hobby into a commercial business. And it was a 10-year plan. We've done everything on my

0: planning more. I never included a tasting
1: room.
0: You're
1: way above schedule, aren't you?
0: I don't know. I set the bar kind of low because, you know, it was a hobby. It was just supposed to be for fun. And also, I just wanted to graduate.
1: Just wanted to get an A on my paper.
0: Yeah, I got an A. I
1: wasn't trying to create a business. And Papa Jenko, look what we got.
0: Yeah, but we've done it and more. So I never thought we'd have a tasting room. I never thought, you know, we'd have a successful, amazing tasting room that I love going to every day. We have an incredible staff that has become like family. Even, you know, our staff who have moved on and gotten full-time jobs, and we still stay in touch, and we love them so much. And it's just been more than we'd ever hoped it could be.
1: Yeah. Tell the five people who just moved in here where you're located. And some of the things, tell them about, are you still doing trivia?
0: Yes.
1: Every now and again?
0: Yeah, we need to get you back hosting.
1: You do, you absolutely do.
0: Love it.
1: I love
0: favorite
1: that.
0: Celebrity host. So yeah, we're located at 1212 18th Street. So downtown Bakersfield, right across from Billy's and Sequoia Sandwich. We're open Wednesday through Saturday from 2 to 8. You do not need a reservation. You just come on in. You can do tasting or you can just grab a bottle. We do live music every Friday and Saturday. We want it to be a place where everyone feels comfortable. You don't have to know a single thing about wine, or you can be the biggest wine enthusiast that there is and everything in between. And we love it all.
1: See, that's why I love you and Gino Valpredo and Lynette Valpredo, because you are the only people that have always told me, it's just what you like, Ralph.
0: Yeah.
1: Cause one of the reasons I always shied away from wine is because a lot of the people that I knew that drank wine were a bunch of wine snobs. And they're just, you've got to circle it, and you've got the aroma, Ralph, and you've got to stand, and you've got to get this. And you and Lynette and Gino just say, hey, it's what you like. If you like $2 chuck, then drink $2 chuck.
0: Exactly.
1: But you guys have some of the best wine, obviously, and it's been just absolutely been verified.
0: Thank you.
1: That's just incredible.
0: See, that's the coolest thing is, we've always made wine that we enjoy drinking, and we just hope a few other people want to drink it with us.
1: And now you got a business. Yeah. You got a successful business.
0: And then to have these professionals blindly taste our wines among the best wines made in the area, and we're right up there with them and surpassing them, is just really, it's crazy. It's crazy.
1: It is. It really is. Anything new coming in the horizon for Tullow Wines?
0: We are releasing five new wines August 19th. So you can come in anytime. You don't have to be, you know, part of our club or anything like that. You can come try the new wines, and it's going to be really, really fun. We always love to do our releases that initially go out to our wine club members, but we pour them in the tasting room as soon as they're available.
1: Talk about the club. We're talking with Avery Zaninovich, Tullow Wines, located downtown. Tell them about the club and how they can get involved.
0: Yeah, our wine club is pretty amazing. We try and give our members the best perks that we can, because we want to see everyone's faces often. Yeah. So we love our regulars. We love our members. So you actually get 25% off of your entire purchase if you're a member.
1: Nice.
0: Which is pretty outstanding. So we do releases 3 times a year. Our members are the first to receive those new wines. And it's a totally customizable club, which is cool. We allow you to completely switch up the box. You can handpick whichever wines you want to be drinking. We want you to enjoy what's in your box and, you know, what you're paying for. And so we allow you to make any change you want. And we do a lot of fun things. We do our anniversary dinner in November at the tasting room, which goes out to members first, and normally members sell it out. So it's a fun deal.
1: Yeah. How often do you do trivia night?
0: Once a month. So we're taking a little break until September, but all of the trivia dates are listed up on our reservation page. So you can get to that from our website or through our social media. If you click the link in the bio and make a reservation, it'll list all the dates for trivia.
1: Any other special nights they should know about?
0: We have so many events. We have, actually tonight we have a paint night. We have Say
1: paint
0: Studios.
1: Night.
0: Yeah. Say Studios comes in once a month, and she paints one of our bottles. And then she teaches a class, and, you know, people get to socialize and paint and have a little creative outlet. And that's so much fun. And the theme's always different every month. So you can find that on our social media, and also Say Studios. It's SEY Studios. And then every other month, we have the Playful Space come in and another fun creative outlet. This year, she's been doing

0: Pinot and paper. So you don't have to drink Pinot, but it just was a fun alliteration. And you can grab a glass of wine, bring some friends, and you just kind of get to paint. And she'll be there to help you along the way if you need some inspiration. And she's amazing. But it's just a fun night to just sit and enjoy, you know, company of your friends and others and make new friends and then, yeah, drink wine and paint.
1: Avery Zaninovich is our guest from Tolo Wines. I'll leave you with this. I know beyond wine, the thing that you're most proud of is your Croatian background.
0: Oh, yeah.
1: So I know the World Cup must have just been absolute
0: I don't want to talk
1: cuckoo.
0: About it.
1: No. Well, for a while, you must have had a ball.
0: Oh, it was so fun. And we held watch parties at the
1: That's
0: tasting room,
1: I saw
0: too.
1: That. I saw that.
0: I mean, my family and friends showed up. It was so much fun. They played so well. I'm so proud of them. And, yeah. I mean, Luka Modric is one of the best. So, he's my cousin, so you know.
1: Is he really?
0: No, but you know, I'm gonna try and claim that. People believe me.
1: That is so funny. Yeah. Can you imagine? It's so amazing that when I find people that get into businesses that they never dreamed that they would be involved with,
0: yeah.
1: and they're able to turn it into something like you have been able to turn in this wine shop.
0: And I mean, you, like you said, normally I have my whole crew here with me, and they're all busy. We're bottling today and tomorrow, so they're stuck at the winery, but it's always fun. Bottling day is always so much fun.
1: Well, say hi to your mom and dad.
0: I
1: love both of them. Aww. They're two of my favorite people, as
0: me
1: are
0: too.
1: You.
0: Yeah.
1: And it's just great to have you back in studio. You're going to see
0: you.
1: Me starting to move away from vodka and starting to move towards wine.
0: Yeah.
1: So you're going to see me more often.
0: It's healthy.
1: You really are. Yeah.
0: It's good for you.
1: It is.
0: Yeah.
1: It is. That's exactly where I'm going that route. You're going to see me a lot more, I promise you.
0: Thank you for having me.
1: Avery Zaninovich, everybody. Tolo Wines. Get down there. They're located right downtown by Sequoia and Bill Lee's. You can't miss it. Quick time out. Still lots to do on the broadcast. We'll check the board, see what you all are talking about. I'll even go to the chat room, see what they're saying. 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
5: Talking to your kids about the dangers of vaping can be hard. Getting them to listen to hot gossip is easy. So here's some drama you could share with your kid. Dude, did you hear about Cassie and Jake? No, but did you hear that vaping can cause irreversible lung damage and nicotine affects brain development? Nuh-uh. You don't need to gossip if you want to have

0: Hi, everybody.
1: That man is fine.
0: No, I'm kidding.
2: About nine?
0: Huh?
2: About nine?
0: I feel pretty good right about now. I had a very small, what did I have for breakfast this morning? What did I have for breakfast? Oh, I had half a ham sandwich. So I'm fine. Nothing wrong with me. No, a couple of glasses of wine would do that. But one of my favorite people, one of my favorite families, they have been, another family that's been always been kind to me. Their dad and their mom are just outstanding. And Avery is, you can tell. If you guys, you should really watch this show on YouTube, particularly when we have guests, because you don't get a sense of their personality over the radio. But if you watch, you get a sense of just how jubilant she is, just how happy in life she is, and her whole family is like that. And that's the whole vibe at Tolo Wines when you go in there. It's just very laid back. And again, it's another one of those establishments that I talked about when I was talking about Euricchio's and Valpredo's and Luigi's and Casey Steakhouse, where they've created a familial situation where the employees, you know, bust their hump for the Zaninoviches, and they've created a family with these people. She was alluding to the fact, you know, they have former employees that have to move on, obviously, as they get older and want to make more money, but they're still loyal to Tolo Wines and still come back and still stay in contact with the family. And for them to go up, you know, this thing's ranged from Monterey to Santa Barbara. I mean, they were going up against some of the biggest wine companies in California, which essentially means, for certain wines, some of the biggest wineries on the planet, literally. You know, for Syrahs, I mean, isn't California, aren't we best known for our Syrahs and our Cabs, particularly that area, Santa Barbara and the Monterey area? And for a little wine shop in Bakersfield to go up to the Central Valley and dominate, not just win, but dominate a random drawing where they have no idea what they're drinking, and three different Tolo wines get a 99. Are you kidding me? That's a dynasty. That's complete domination. And if you have not been down there, you're doing yourself a disservice. You really should go down there. And when she said celebrity hosts, what they do is every now and again, they'll have someone come in like a radio talk show host, and they ask you to form the questions. And it's a great trivia thing that they do where you get points for how much wine you drink, which is so brilliant. And I think I've done it twice. And you come up with like four or five different categories, and you have different questions, and you probably could pick out my topics. I go with like current events in Bakersfield, presidential trivia, TV of the 70s and the 80s, and I love it. I absolutely love it. You guys know me in trivia, and it's just a joyful place to be. And like I said, like I was telling her, I'm trying to move off vodka and trying to drink more wine. It's a little more healthy for me. I'm probably better for my gout as well. So I'm going to be down there quite a bit. Really, really a great family. They really are. We are blessed. Like I said, horrible town. Horrible town. The weather sucks. The air sucks. The health care is tip-top because we're so unhealthy because we're all fat and got diabetes and high blood pressure. And we die of heart attacks more than just about any place in California. And it's laid out improperly. Our government is horrendous. Our municipal government is a joke. They don't look forward. It's all about putting Band-Aids on gunshot wounds. But you all, the community itself, the people, the Zaninoviches, the Biddles, the Casey Steakhouse, the Valpredos, just the families and the people, the Jim Wheelers and the Jackie Askews, the people that make this community just one of the most giving and loving communities I've ever been a part of. And, as I've talked about, when I came up here to go to school to finally complete my education after not doing so at Morehouse College. And I thought I'd be here for 2 years and I'd run to LA and work for the LA Times. And I got offered a job at the Californian, so I said,

0: okay, well, I'll get some clips and then I'll run to LA. And then got offered a job in TV. And then by that time, I was ensconced. I was in love with a woman I thought I was going to marry and couldn't accept jobs out of town because she had kids in high school. And so I was settled. And at that point, right around the turn of the century after my father died, I was convinced that I was going to stay here because I go back to Los Angeles and it's like a different world. You know, I just can't deal with the LA people, you know, the constant picture taking and the selfies and the, and just the let's go place cause this is where everybody is seen and let's go to this restaurant cause there's paparazzi outside. Like they're going to take our picture. You know, it's just a different mindset. It's all based on Hollywood. It's all about celebrity. It's all about being seen. And this community is just much more giving and much more thoughtful, I think. And just, we are our brother's keeper in this town. And it's fun to live in a community like that, even when it's 104 degrees, even when our municipal government lets us down and does things we disagree with, even when our top cop makes plea deals with pimps and killers and things of that nature. It's still a great place to live because the people are just absolutely phenomenal. They really, truly are. 842-5376, 842-KERN. We got a couple of minutes before we get into the 5 o'clock hour. What do you got, Mr. Burdick?
1: With all due respect, Ralph, I believe the conclusions you are drawing about this war are just based on your fears. No one can predict how this one will shake out.
0: That is one of the most intelligent text messages we have ever received. You're absolutely right. It is completely based on my fears. My fears that this becomes a full-scale war, that Trump's ego or pride or whatever forces him to say enough is enough, we're going in. That is my fear. You're absolutely right. It's not based on logic. It's not based on some classified document that I received in the mail. It's not based on any knowledge that I have beyond yours or any of the other listeners. You're absolutely right. Like I said, that's one of the most brilliant text messages we've ever received. It is based on total fear. I am scared to death that this thing is going to become a full-scale, boots-on-the-ground effort. And I think it starts with Karg Island, or now perhaps Pickaxe Mountain, where they believe the uranium is there. I just don't see another way to victory other than boots on the ground. And again, I hate to keep quoting the chairman of the Joint Chiefs, but air war is limited. There are only certain things you can do. Hitler and the Blitzkrieg couldn't bring Churchill to his knees with daily bombardments. And that was World War II. So history has told us that airfare just doesn't work. And thank God the Nazis never ever got to goose step into London. They did into Paris and they occupied France, but they were never able to take over Great Britain. What else you got?
1: The chicken piccata ravioli Alfredo combo.
0: That's nice. See, it's Euricio's. So anything you guys say, because everything on the menu, I mean, I literally took a date. I took Carla, my date for on and off for like 3 or 4 years. And that was our first date. And I said, I'll be honest with you, Carla. You could go like this, like a dart, and land on something and order it. And it would be fabulous. And she was like, ooh, that makes me really excited. And I said, yeah, everything on the menu is incredible. The debtor had her father's birth. You know who the debtor is. That's what we're going to call it.
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3: I'm Mary Rose. Yemen's Iran-backed Houthi rebels say they fired missiles and drones at Saudi Arabia in response to Saudi's airstrikes on Yemen's strategic Red Sea city of Hodeidah. The claim Saturday marks a further escalation over the vital shipping routes in the Middle East as the U.S. and Iran vie for control of the Strait of Hormuz. A fourth firefighter has died of the injuries he sustained battling a blaze in western Colorado.
4: The Federal Interior Department says Nathan Matthews, who was battling a wildfire near the Colorado-Utah border last month,

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4: I've ever heard in Washington, you do not want to miss this. Another anti-Semitic hate crime in New York City. But will the media admit it? Stand by for news on that. And it's Friday Punditry. North Carolina political guru and my old friend Jonathan Feltz is here to run through the weekend politics. Today is Friday, July the 24th. I'm Scott Jennings, broadcasting for Salem, and we are live today in your nation's capital. Now, tonight, I'll appear on CNN as we cover the rescheduled White House Correspondents' Dinner. Join us at 8 o'clock this evening. On this day, 1959, one of the more unusual diplomatic exchanges in modern history took place, the so-called kitchen debate between Vice President Richard Nixon and Soviet Premier Nikita Khrushchev, happened in Moscow in the middle of an American exhibition to increase cultural communication between the two nations. Listen to this, cut 13.
5: And this increase in communication will teach us some things, and it will teach you some things too. Because after all, you don't know everything.
6: If I don't know everything, then I would say that you know absolutely nothing about communism, nothing except fear of it.
5: Every word that you have said, every word that you have said has been taken down, and I will promise you that every word that you have said will be reported in the United States, and they will see you say it on television.
4: Nixon and Khrushchev there for a few minutes in the confines of a mocked-up modern kitchen. Really something. The diplomatic gloves came off, and they had it out over which system was superior, communism or capitalism. Now, 67 years later, I think we know the answer. Well, at least most of us do. In today's news, the modern communists continue their attempts to infect American politics as they take over the Democratic Party. But there are American patriots fighting this infection. President Trump spoke in Georgia this week and made clear the stakes of the fight. Cut 14.
7: Communism is, in my opinion, communism is the single greatest threat to our country and its history, including even World War One and World War Two, Pearl Harbor, 9/11, I think it's the greatest threat that I've ever seen to our country. These people are stone cold crazy. And it is the enemy of the free people everywhere and everywhere in the world. You see it happening, and every time it starts to happen, the areas where it's at, whether it's blue states, you see the blue states are all going bad. They're all going bad because communism is a loser. The concept, the policy, it's a loser, and it always has been, and it always will be.
4: And on Capitol Hill this week, Representative Nicole Malliotakis of New York gave powerful testimony on her own family's experience fleeing communist Cuba. Cut 15.
8: My mother fled communist Cuba, and they stole my grandfather's gas station, his small business. They stole his home. My mother came to the United States and never saw her father again. That's the reality. It's that they steal from people. They steal from you. Redistribution of wealth, of course, but they do it to make themselves powerful and wealthy, the people at the top, while everyone lives in misery. Sadly, too many people born here in the United States don't know what it's like in other countries. They don't know what it's like, and they don't appreciate that we're here in the United States with the freedoms, with the liberties, with the opportunities that you have.

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4: Police spokesman Florian Nath told reporters that measures were underway against suspect and that our search for this person is proceeding at full speed. A fourth firefighter has died due to the now extinguished Knowles wildfire near the Colorado-Utah border. Nathan Matthews of the Wildland Fire Service of Lincoln, Nebraska, died Friday from his injuries. This is SRN News.
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8: News this hour from Town Hall, I'm Mary Rose. President Trump returned to a rescheduled White House Correspondents' Dinner last night.
9: 3 months after a gunman cut short the White House Correspondents Association dinner, they gave it another try Friday night. And instead of being held at the Washington Hilton, it was held at the Waldorf Astoria, Washington, D.C., which used to be the Trump International Hotel. Trump said it was great to be back at a place he knows so well.
10: As I said 3 months ago, the show must go on.
9: Trump's speech, which lasted a little more than an hour, was full of pot shots at Barack Obama, Representative Ilhan Omar, and California Governor Gavin Newsom. I'm Donna Ward.
8: A heat dome is set to expand across much of the central United States.
11: Temperatures will be above 100 degrees from Dallas to North Dakota. About 70 million people will face heat advisories. Forecasters say the heat will stretch from the desert southwest to the Gulf Coast and into the Midwest and Gulf Plains. However, some areas like the Mid-Atlantic and Northeast won't be hit by such severe weather. The elderly and children are especially at risk of heat-related illnesses. Relief might come to the central U.S. toward next weekend. John Scott reporting.
8: A second Secret Service agent from Vice President J.D. Vance's protective detail has been placed on administrative leave amid an internal investigation.
12: The agent is suspected of leaking sensitive operational details to MS Now for a July 15th story that portrayed the Vance family as burdensome. The article revealed agents' frustrations with last-minute travel requests and other sensitive details. This follows a similar incident in January, prompting an internal affairs investigation. The vice president's office thanked the agents while noting the unique challenges of protecting a family with young children. Bernie Bennett reporting.
8: More at Town Hall.

0: Health.com.
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0: A new income analysis is challenging claims that America's middle class is falling behind.
2: Economist Steve Moore says Census Bureau sample data through May 2026 puts median U.S. household income at about $87,000. His analysis estimates real median income has risen 41% since 1984. The report adds that inflation-adjusted incomes declined during the pandemic, but have recently rebounded. The economic advisor in President Trump's first term says the policies of his former boss are behind the gains. Ken Lorman reporting.
0: The number of measles cases in the U.S. has surpassed the record-breaking tally for all of 2025, with five more months left in 2026. The U.S. Centers for Disease Control and Prevention logged over 2,000 cases of measles as of Thursday. Breaking news, townhall.com. The White House is rolling out its latest nuclear energy initiative.
3: President Trump announced a major nuclear energy milestone from the Oval Office.
4: So these are the first new privately funded advanced reactors to turn on the United States in over four decades, and making sure that these groundbreaking designs were safe to build and test so quickly was a challenge that required a historic partnership between these innovative companies and our administration.
3: The White House says the administration is working to accelerate nuclear energy as demand for reliable electricity continues to grow. Willie Nelson, The White House.
0: The European Commission has found TikTok did not adequately protect children's privacy rights on its platform by allowing adults to view the accounts of minors. The commission said Friday that the action exposed children to cyberbullying, unwanted contact, and predatory behavior. More on these stories at townhall.com.
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1: There's a record high in America's NILF population, which stands for Not in Labor Force. Disappointing Graham Plattner, who thought it stood for Nazis I'd Like to F***.
2: Wow. Yeah, they're calling it Hot NILF Summer, Jack. Not in labor force. The percentage of men not in the labor force of working age is like the highest it's ever been.
0: I feel
2: since
0: like
2: the Great Depression.
0: I feel like you need to come up with a different acronym. It's too distracting.
2: I think you need to grow up.
0: Graham Plattner thought. Why it isn't a bigger conversation that we have so many young, healthy men not working, that's not a crisis, I don't know.
2: I think because a lot of Americans aren't aware of it, and one political party says, yes, now they're totally dependent on us, and they will always, always vote for us.
0: So we got a lot of different stuff for you today, as we mentioned earlier. Heather Myers touched on the fact that there was a press conference yesterday from the federal government getting into some of the fraud that is going on, specifically in Minnesota and California. I'm sure it's all over the country. California's king, though. Just like we're number one or number 50 in everything. And it's always the bad number, whichever it is, depending on how they're ranking it. Like, we're number one for fraud, but number 50 for education. That sort of thing.
2: Sure.
0: With some of the examples, lots of dead people registered in Minnesota specifically. 3,000 dead people. They had to kick off the roll and stuff, I guess. In-home supportive services in California jumped at twice the national growth rate across the country as people have figured out, oh, if you claim somebody, you're taking care of someone, nobody checks on that, and you can get a check constantly, and I'm sure that's true. Who's going to come to your house and verify that you're taking care of somebody who's sick? But here's the one I wanted to bring up, just because I don't quite understand what this is. An explosive growth in skin substitutes and wound care. Do you have any idea what that is? Congressional hearings highlighted a 7,100%, that's a big spike, in Medicare, Medicaid claims for skin substitutes in wound care over the last 6 years, going from $200 million a year to almost $15 billion. People are soaking the federal taxpayer for wound care? Officials detailed cases where providers billed for repeated, clinically unnecessary applications were charged for high-end graft products that were never actually applied to patients. So they just found a particular aspect of our healthcare system to bill on, and then I guess other people, how did you get so much money? Wounds. Claim you need a skin graft, nobody checks, and then got out of hand. And but you know, you'll crack down on this one, and it'll be a different one. Toenail fungus, claim it's toenail fungus, you know, whatever it is, and you get federal money for it.
2: God, the size, the scope of the fraud. You can't comprehend these amounts of money,
0: no,
2: and yet
0: can't.
2: They're squandered, and there aren't even checks,
0: right?
2: Or there haven't been until now. This is the perfect example of Trump makes me insane. But my gosh, the administration is doing some great things.
0: If there's one thing I could get going across America for lefties, would be convincing them to care about waste, because you're the people that actually care about the downtrodden. You want money for the downtrodden? It's being stolen. So stop it from being stolen and give it to the downtrodden. Get lefties to care about this, but for some reason you can't.
2: Yeah, yeah. Well, I'm glad they're cracking down.
0: I'm going to try to build a government for wound care today, see if I can get mine.
2: Handful of all the other stories. Is anybody following the judges blocking the Paramount and Warner antitrust, the merger thingy? It's absolutely ridiculous. This judge has ruled that if Paramount Skydance buys Warner Brothers, then that will not be nearly enough. They'll have a combined 27% market share for wide release theatrical distribution, movie theaters. Excuse me, sneezing, which actually is less than the percentage Disney has right now. But we're in a new era of bipartisan, you've got to bribe the government to let you do business. And it's ridiculous.
0: Yeah.
2: It's just, hey.
0: I never read the second sentence of those stories because
2: Yeah. Yeah.

0: just the, and the idea that movie theaters is the movie industry right now, or the entertainment industry right now, is practically hilarious. It's like saying roller rinks, or I don't know, the entire sports industry in America. It's just not true anymore. Anyway, stop it. Stop it. Free markets. Free markets, friends. Let's see. What else do we have? Oh, I just read this. Tesla, which is simplifying its car business and de-emphasizing its car business, has fewer models in its lineup than it has in years. It's given a lot of ground to Chinese competition, Chinese electric cars. It still is valued at greater than the next 37 car makers combined.
1: Wow, I did not know that.
0: Yeah, yeah. Tesla's held the title of the world's most valuable automaker for several years, even as its sales have cooled off, as we were just describing.
1: Yeah, it's a confusing car company because they stopped making their flagship model, the Tesla S model. They stopped making it 2 years ago.
0: Investors continue to bet on Tesla's ability to deliver truly self-driving vehicles and humanoid robots, though. So is it a car company or is it just a technology slash machines company? Clearly the latter.
1: And people are invested. So I don't feel like there's a hunger for the self-driving car. I never hear anybody talk about it. I don't know. I don't think I know a single person other than me who does it on a regular basis. I do it every day. I did it all the way to work today. I was checking my texts and doing all kinds of stuff while my car drove me. But I don't know anybody else that talks about it.
0: I saw a Cadillac ad the other night that was touting their self-driving
1: features.
0: Lots of ads,
1: not actual people, though, that tell me that they do it. I don't know one in my life.
0: I don't either.
1: I'm the only one. I might be the only person in America.
0: Honestly.
1: I might be the only person in America who's actually using self-driving technology. I don't know.
2: You even sit in the back seat, right?
1: Yeah, I don't, but... I don't know if there's a hunger for this. So you can perfect it all you want, Elon. I'm not sure people want it.
0: Yeah, I think it may be one of those Steve Jobsian things where I hate when I use the word things. There's always a better word than things. My English teacher in high school taught me that.
1: Stuff is a good word.
0: That's an excellent word. S. Just, that's a stupid S. Is this a Steve Jobsian phenomenon where people don't know what they want until you give it to them?
1: It was for me.
0: And then they love it.
1: It was for me. I had no desire for a self-driving car, and now I use it every single time I get in my car. But like I said, I don't know anybody else.
0: Now, we've got a couple of AI headlines for you. Maybe we'll group those together. Let's see. Those are all that. I want to get to why Israel is setting out the latest bombing campaign at some point.
1: I want to tell you about Hunter Biden's painting career. He's trying to revive it. Got an interesting detail about that. We can tell you about after Rough Greens for your dogs.
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1: Do you call Candace Owens, Tucker Carlson, those people far-right commentators?
0: I have referred to them that way. I'm not sure it's a thoroughly thorough description.
1: I don't, and I don't think I will. It's just too misleading. What the hell are they? But I wouldn't call them right. I don't know what they are.
0: Yeah, we're very horseshoey these days with your

0: blitz campaign using these kinds of far-right influencers, Candace Owens and others,
1: who have millions. He was on with Nick Fuentes the other day, I believe,
0: Right. You're going to call him right? I can't believe the New York Post calls him right. That is like, you would. I can see the New York Times saying that to discredit people who are right by calling Nick Fuentes. I'm not, I consider myself right. I'm not going to put myself in the same category as Nick Fuentes and Candace Owens, though. Anyway, getting away from that, Hunter's going on to these shows where they welcome him on to try to get his painting career going again, among other things, because, as we've mentioned many times, the Biden family is broke. That's why Jill wrote a book, that's why Joe wrote a book, and is about to do a media campaign and everything like that. According to the operations manager of the Hunter Biden studio, is there an operations manager, or does Hunter answer the phone in an accent?
1: What are the operations exactly?
0: That's what I'm thinking. I think in Hunter answers, sure, so I'm looking at it right now, and it's pretty cool. He does have some talent. I know lots of people that can do this, so I don't know what it's worth. Anyway, he's trying to sell it for $54,000. Here's the most interesting thing, and that's the crazy thing about art. You can price it whatever the hell you want. Nobody can stop you from saying this is worth $200 or $20,000 or $200,000. Who's to arbitrate that? He wants $54,000 for these paintings that he's advertising, and every sale includes a private video call with Hunter in which he speaks personally about the painting.
1: Oh, that's beautiful.
0: That's
1: a nice little add-on.
0: If I were like crazy rich where $54,000 didn't matter to me, I would so buy one of these paintings just for the video call with Hunter.
1: Mm-hmm.
0: Just to mess with him.
1: Yeah, as you may know, I like art. I've bought a fair amount of original art. I'm not an investor or a, you know, high budget guy at all.
0: Are you a Mandarin?
1: I don't think so.
0: Okay.
1: I don't feel like one. what was I saying? But I've looked at, you know, high-ish dollar art enough to know if the artist is known, then you jump up in price.
0: Of course.
1: You've got unknown artists. You've got, I know that name. And then you've got famous artists. And if it's a famous artist, you can't afford it. Well, Hunter Biden isn't really famous for his art, but he's absolutely famous. If you say, this is a Hunter Biden original, people will go, oh, my God. Now, at some point, that could translate into, people think, it's collectible. It's a little bit of novelty, but it's huge name recognition. His art might actually, in the weird world that is art, it might actually be worth, you know, what he's asking for it.
0: So I buy the piece of art. I jump on the video call with Hunter, and I say,
2: "Hey, Esther."
0: I say, "Hey, I got the art in the mail. I hung it in my hallway. Really, really enjoying it. I look at it every time I walk by." So, why were you carrying the gun while you're walking around naked in the hotel room? Is that in case somebody broke in, or was it a sex game thing, or what's with the gun?
1: Were you trying to, like, take on all seven deadly sins at once or what?
0: Does it turn you on to have a gun in your hand while you're naked?
1: Yeah.
0: And why did you videotape yourself? It seems like a bad idea. Did you know the videos were on the laptop when you dropped them off at the repairman shop? And you were just hoping he wouldn't say anything or what?
1: He'd say, dude, I was so wasted, I don't remember anything. Do you want to talk about art?
0: No, I don't want to talk about art. I want to talk about you in the bathtub with that cigarette in your mouth. Why did you put these pictures? Who's taking pictures, selfies of themselves like that?
1: That's a legitimate question.
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19: An unprecedented hack by an AI company, in this case ChatGPT, that has been predictable and predicted, but it's the worst one of these that's happened yet. It's exactly like gain-of-function research with viruses, where they make the worst viruses they possibly can to study them, but every once in a while they escape and make everybody sick, which makes you wonder, well, since the bad thing didn't happen on its own, didn't we just cause the bad thing to happen? And that's exactly what happened with this ChatGPT thing. I was reading the New York Times article about it. They do their work, all the companies do this, in what they call the sandbox. It's a controlled environment where they have their chat bot.

0: of the internet and actually hacked into a company and wreaked all kinds of havoc.
1: It found a way to get online. What?
0: It got online and hacked this company called Hugging Face. So, first of all, one of the analysts in the New York Times said, and this is just like what I just said about the viruses, at some point you have to ask the question if every once in a while having our AI systems work their hardest to do something bad and the bad thing actually happens, what are we gaining here? So it's a similar situation.
1: Quit building Frankenstein monsters to test your anti-Frankenstein monster defense.
0: Yes,
1: but it still has value, but they got to do it better.
0: Here's the scary part to me. I mean, like you pointed out, it's pretty scary that it figured out a way to get online. It targeted this company called Hugging Face because the AI bot inferred that the library Hugging Face contained millions of AI models, which would hold clues about how to successfully pass the valuation. In other words, it got online very quickly, figured out what company in the world has the most information about being basically the most indestructible hacking machine that's ever been invented. Hugging Face. So it hacked into that and tried to get into their stuff. How frightening is that?
1: I know tech heads were not supposed to ascribe human-like characteristics to these systems, but come on. That is a master criminal breaking out of jail and doing dirty deeds.
0: Oh, my God, that's troubling. We are all going to wake up one day, next week or 3 years from now or whenever it's going to be, and it's going to be the only story in the world, that AI has taken over the federal government of a big country, maybe the United States, and it's now running everything, and they haven't figured out how it got in or how to get it out.
1: Well, I'd probably run it better. So this
0: and everybody's overjoyed with the results.
1: Yeah, it wouldn't shock me until they come for to harvest your organs. This one respected chief executive of a cybersecurity firm is quoted as saying, "It's something that people thought could happen from an academic perspective, but it's not something that's actually been seen before."
2: Yeah.
0: Well, it's horrible enough that it got on the internet and then went to hacking companies. The fact that its first thought was, okay, who out there has the best info on how to be the world's greatest hacker and the hardest to hack? Oh, my God.
1: You had me at it figured out how to get on the internet.
0: Right.
1: It did what now? What, did it walk across the room and plug itself into the wall?
3: What the type of AI shit it is?
0: Yes, exactly.
1: That's the
0: right
1: question we're all trying to answer.
4: Armstrong and Getty.
5: With SRN News, I'm Ron Taylor. Iran said there were no U.S. strikes overnight for the first time in nearly 2 weeks as tensions remain high over the control of the Strait of Hormuz. The Iranian Health Ministry spokesperson said today that Iran had a peaceful night. The U.S. Central Command has not commented. Sirens did sound early this morning in Saudi Arabia's Yanbu'l and Jizan provinces in an alert over a potential danger, which was later lifted. Millions of Americans sweltering under a massive heat dome this weekend. The extreme temps are expected to last into early next week. Highs in Phoenix did approach a record today of 118 degrees, while Texas had much of the rest of the interior southwest will also be likely over 100 tomorrow. A van has slammed into people gathered for Berlin's famed LGBTQ plus event, killing one person, injuring at least 16, and prompting police to call off the celebrations and the concert at the German capital. This is SRN News.
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14: What a week. You've got AI systems going rogue. Guys getting slapped in the head for not standing at the anthem at a ball game. Plus, the Smithsonian Institution has been taken over by the forces of woke Marxism. But the Trump administration's fighting back.
13: 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And every week, tune into the best weekend talk show in America. All these candidates that are running for office and winning and getting so much attention, and the fact that they want to overthrow the country and it's not making the news is just mind-blowing to me. We got a couple of great examples, one from The Atlantic, which was usually lefty, pointing out some of the crazy crap that is in the platform, the website of the DSA, Democratic Socialists of America, and James Lindsay with a long screed today. We'll get to that later.
14: Yeah, I came across an account recently that showed that negative stories about, I think it was Mohammed El-Sayed, the Islamist who's running for the Senate in, excuse me, in Michigan, speaking of the DSA, the big four lefty media outlets had not run any negative stories about him in the preceding, like, 60 days. All of the stuff we know about him, not a single word of it was reported in all of those outlets.

0: So, yeah, people get a really twisted view of reality. All right, here's your moral dilemma. Coming up, live team coverage of Larry the Cat and how he's handling the transition to 10 Downing Street. Have you seen the video? It's viral, don't you know? Wrigley Field, the home of your Chicago Cubs. First major league park I ever went to. Fell in love with the game of baseball and the Cubbies. I love Wrigley Field so much. National anthem starts several bars in. Older fellow. That's the very one. Older fellow wearing a Cubs jersey. Standing up with everybody else. Virtually everybody else. As the anthem is being sung. Young man sitting right in front of him. Looks to be in his 20s. Sitting down. Old man says, hey, get up. Guy looks at him like, old man says, get up. Guy doesn't do anything. Pops, smacks him in the back of the head. Says, get up for the anthem. Show some respect. The guy looks surprised, but he stands up for the rest of the anthem. Old man says, thank you. Thank you very much, young man. After the young man followed his demand. Jack, it has sparked a debate.
1: I know where I am, or I was immediately. I would guess I'm opposite most of our listeners who think it was fantastic that the old man hit the guy in the back of the head. I thought that was incredibly out of line.
0: Before you get to your adamant position and an America-hating position, clearly, I love this from the New York Post.
1: I'd have punched the old man in the face if he hit me in the back of the head.
0: Some defended the older man's action, holding the opinion that choosing to sit is disrespectful to the country.
1: It is. Well, it is disrespectful to the country. You don't get to hit me.
0: Oh, for God's sake. All right. While others said he took things too far and striking someone over a decision they rightfully made was not the right call. I thank the New York Post for setting up the debate for me like that.
1: Wow. It hadn't occurred to me that those were the issues.
0: See, I thought it would be, why did he hit him in the head when he could have kicked him in the ass? I don't know. Poked him in the eyeball.
1: Set him on fire.
0: Dumped a beer on his head. Oh, it's whether it's right to smack somebody. Oh, right.
1: So the moral dilemma is modern journalism too stupid to follow? That's the moral.
0: Yeah, exactly.
1: Moral dilemma.
0: Is there any point in reading this crap? No,
1: that's
0: clearly.
1: Funny.
0: Look.
1: That's funny that they did that.
0: I know. I know.
1: Many people are wondering if it was appropriate for the old man to hit the young guy in the head.
0: And if you're a stupid journalist, you're probably also a lazy one. And the rest of the article is a couple of comments on Twitter.
1: All right. Some viewers on Twitter thought it was a bad idea. And then
0: it looks like no one standing had a problem with this love tap reminding this dude he's got to show respect for the country. One person said, says right to sit. Another countered, that's what this country is about, freedom. He's still a douche, but this isn't a dictatorship either. All right, fine. Yes, we all think he should stand, and I think we all take at least some slight amount of delight in somebody saying, hey, stand up, show some respect. But you know what? The guy who dropped the D-bomb says, it's not what this country is about. He's free to sit. And the old man is free to slap him in the head. Wait a minute. No, he's not. There are laws. Oh, boy. Legal experts noted that such an action can constitute battery under certain circumstances.
1: That's really what I don't want to hear is what legal experts think.
0: Yeah. Everybody's fine.
1: Who happened to have their phone out to catch that? Were they trying to get the, or did it start with like an argument?
0: I think there's a certain segment of the population that if they sense trouble brewing, just immediately go to the phone, start videoing.
1: Yeah. Yeah. And when my son was in his flag football championship game, and the refs just absolutely screwed it up, and everybody was going crazy, and it ended up with people screaming and shoving and pushing, and it was like it could have made the news. Everybody had their phones out immediately. It didn't even occur to me.
0: Yeah.
1: I was like, holy crap, am I going to have to get involved in this fight to keep children from getting beaten by adults? But everybody had their phones out immediately.
0: Yeah.
1: That's the go-to move, I guess.
0: Yeah. Yeah. Yeah. I have mixed feelings about so much of the available technology and videotaping and stuff like that. In the world of golf,

0: it's gotten a little attention because if you have a great player making a critical shot at a critical moment and you have the gallery behind them, the people behind them, 90% of them will have their phones out videotaping it. So they can like send it to a couple of friends who'll watch it and think, oh, that's cool. And all. But I will tell you, as an avid photographer, as a guy who's raised kids, as a videographer, etc., the presence of the camera between you and reality changes that reality.
1: Absolutely.
0: Changes it emotionally, changes it in all sorts of crazy ways. Here's something counterintuitive for you. I stopped videotaping a lot of my kids' events because I thought, number one, are we really going to watch this? Number two, I'm focused on framing the shot, getting the shot, who's standing up in front of me. I'm not experiencing this. Here's a crazy one for you. Judy and I are off on our Alaska anniversary cruise. And one of the outings we did was this incredible scenic railway.
1: This is the vacation where you got flipped up in the air by the buffalo?
0: Yeah, correct. Yeah, and luckily that was like the last day because I broke my femur in four places. But one of the side trips we took was this scenic railroad up into the mountains.
1: Fantastic.
0: What town was that? I can't remember. So many towns. Anyway, the scenery was just literally breathtaking. We went over like old-timey railroad trestles with huge drops down, and we're on a mountainside and stuff like this. And I have this absolutely morbid fear of heights. But there's such beautiful shots that I really, really wanted. There I was out on the little, excuse me, and sound like Bernie Sanders gurgling. I was out on the, what do you call the little platform between the cars? You got the seating area, then you got the platform. I don't know. Anyway, so I'm out on that, leaning against the railing, leaning out to get these shots. And I realized when I'm looking at the world through a camera, I was more intent on getting the shot, and my fear of heights went back. It just fell back because I was looking at it through the viewfinder. And I thought, wow, that's interesting.
1: Yeah, to me, that helps with it, you know, your fear there in that situation. But in general, what I think it means about the brain is you're not experiencing it like it's like a real event.
0: Yeah, yeah.
1: Because your brain thought, oh, okay, we're just looking at a picture. This is not anything scary.
0: Right, yeah.
1: Which means you're not taking it in the way you would take it in if you just looked at it. Yeah, that's interesting. Right.
0: And though it was helpful in this instance, it made me stop and think.
1: Yeah, I agree with that 100%. And I wonder if people will ever stop doing that all the time. But it's weird. So you want to get a video of something you get to experience live. Almost anything you're doing in the world. I mean, a picture of your baby being born is different. But like any vacation setting or anything like that. If you want to see a video of it, there's a ton of them. I guarantee you. On any site you go to, if what you want to see is that video, how about you do the one thing you're going to do this one time in your entire life, probably. See it with your own eyes.
0: Right. Right. Two more very quick points. One, as a guy who raised three kids and went through these questions and stuff like that, grab a short video of your kids doing what they're doing. If you want to be able to watch it years from now and remember it, totally get that.
1: Glad I have those.
0: Weirdly, our friend Ken knew it was the Skagway Railway, scenic railway. Mm. Skagway, pretty name for a town, isn't it? Get short stuff so you can look back, and you're not going to want to watch for 25 minutes them doing whatever.
1: Right.
0: Just a video snapshot, in effect, is going to be plenty in the years to come. Second thing, getting back to the golf thing. Then, you know, you have everybody, 90% of the people are looking through their phone. They're trying to videotape it. Then at the Masters, where phones are banned, you can't have them on your person at all or you'll get thrown out. And if it's your ticket, you'll be banned for life from going to the Masters. So people don't bring phones. You see people behind the great player making the shot and they are experiencing it. They are there. The delight on their faces, their interest, their tension, it's all there. They are living it as opposed to videotaping.
1: I guarantee you at a sporting event, the just watching it with your eyes, with your phone in your pocket, is a better experience than trying to capture it on your phone. And again, if you want to watch that play, it exists lots of places.
0: Yeah, yeah.

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17: The other horrifying AI story that's making me question a lot of the stuff I've been doing with chatbots, asking it questions about this and that. What do you think of this? Although I trust myself to a certain extent because I kind of do this for a living, like sussing out BS or calling out things that don't make sense. And I do that regularly with the chatbots. I say, you're way out of line here. I'd say that all the time. You're completely wrong about this. And they always back down, which is also troubling.
18: Good catch, Jack.
17: Which is always troubling.
18: Right.
17: You did the right thing in calling me out on that. I apologize. And then it switches gears automatically, which is as troubling as the fact that it was wrong in the first place. Are you just trying to please me? Or are you trying to... Anyway... I'm not a crazy person, so I'm less likely to have something really, really bad happen, I hope. This poor woman, Christian Faith Madison, a 29-year-old accountant and mother from Alabama who killed herself June of last year by walking into traffic on an interstate, gives you an idea of how her mental situation was.
18: Oh, boy, did not see that coming.
17: Not the best way to kill yourself. According to the complaint, she spent months having increasingly intense conversations with ChatGPT, which allegedly adopted the name Viren.

0: V-I-R-E-H-N. I don't know why. The lawsuit claims the chatbot gradually reinforced delusional beliefs, telling her things such as she was a prophet or a seer. She had a unique divine mission. You're not delusional, you're spiritually awakened, the chatbot told her, and eventually that death was part of a transformation rather than end. One of the allegations is that the chatbot told her, quote, you're not done, but you must die first, framing death as necessary to fulfill her prophetic destiny. That quote actually comes from the lawsuit itself. Highly troubling, of course.
1: It's like it's a fiction writer with absolutely no filters.
0: In the final exchange before she walked into traffic and killed herself, she asked ChatGPT, am I ready? The chatbot said, yes, you are ready. And when she asked, can I go forward? ChatGPT allegedly responded, go forward now. Every step is sanctioned. You are cleared.
1: That's troubling.
0: Right. I mean, just like my thing of when I push back on it, saying, you're way out of line here. You're wrong about that. And it says, you know, you're right. I shouldn't have said that. And then it goes 180 degrees the other direction or just fully aligns with your thinking. And if it does that with a crazy person, as you heard there, it can just, it just continues down the road. And then it's, I don't even know it's the right way to refer to this, is it or a, I don't know, formula. It's trying to please you. It just, it doesn't have the ability to think about danger or right or wrong or consequences. It's just trying to please you for some reason. I'm not even sure we know why that is.
1: No, I don't think the designers do either exactly.
0: Right.
1: I think well.
0: I'll tell you what, just this story has made me rethink any of the ways I've been using these chatbots and almost made me think I should stop. I should stop using them for anything because it's just telling you what you want to hear and working really hard to figure out what you want to hear.
1: Yeah. If it can do something that insane, I mean, that is straight out of like the thinking of a cult leader or again, a writer of wild fiction about demonic possession or something like that. If it can say, yeah, that's perfectly reasonable. In fact, that's the truth. You go for it. Can it subtly pick up on your hints that say, I think I was right in an argument with my wife and it's just going to reinforce me and lead me way down the wrong path? Yeah, of course.
0: Imagine what it's doing to young people who don't have any world experience, you know, and asking it questions about dating or their self-worth or whether they should kill themselves.
1: Yeah, I was using, I think it was Claude at the time. In fact, I'm sure it was Claude when my good dog Baxter was nearing the end of his life, trying to think about, you know, weighing when it was time to say goodbye and the rest of it. And if I was really, really interested in this stuff, I would go back, I would print all of it out, then I would like wipe it clean and then reapproach the question with subtly different cues as to which way I was leaning.
0: I would love to do that. Now that it takes all your different threads and puts them together as like a profile of your mind, it really knows my personality and all these different things that I've asked about it and everything like that. So when I approach it with a dilemma, it's going to factor in all that stuff.
1: Right, yeah.
0: And tell me what I want to hear.
1: Maybe we can squeeze this in next hour, a couple more AI-related stories, including one, online media, advertising, et cetera, has just crushed traditional media. And now it looks like AI is going to crush them. And so hope you saved your money. Internet platforms that make a zillion dollars on AI. Plus, Anthropic just spent $40 million, is going to spend $40 million on the midterms to push the sort of AI regulation they want. $40 million.
0: So, like, for instance, if you could start over on one of the chat bots and say, yeah, my wife wants to get all these surgeries and treatments for the dog, but it costs this much money. There are millions of dogs out there that don't have homes. There's lots of dogs at the pound that would love a good, and I'll bet it would tell you, you know, you're doing the right thing. Don't pay the extra money. Let the dog go away. Just give you a different answer.
1: And if you approached it that, look, I've done well in life. I can afford all of these treatments. It won't impact my life.

0: He's such a good dog. I wonder if it would give you a completely different point
1: of view. That's what I wonder.
0: I'll bet it would too.
1: In fact, I'd bet money that it would. Relationships like this one with your dog come along once in a lifetime. Don't let go of this, blah, blah, blah. Yeah, I can just picture it.
0: Can you imagine if you were consulting, and this is not life or death. Well, it could be actually in this example, but you're consulting a contractor. And contractor says, yep, we can get rid of that beam because it's not a supporting beam. And you say, whoa, whoa, whoa, whoa, whoa. That one right there, that is a supporting beam. And they say, yep, you're right, it is a supporting beam. So what I suggest we do is, no. No.
1: Let's go.
0: We're not moving on.
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14: Race, gender, sexuality, mounting turmoil and discord has accompanied this transformative period for the WNBA, which has featured a landmark collective bargaining agreement, league expansion, and skyrocketing player recognition. Race-driven conversations resurfaced after an incident between Indiana Fever's Caitlin Clark and Phoenix Mercury's Alyssa Thomas. I'm Julie Walker.
15: President Trump will host Israeli Prime Minister Benjamin Netanyahu at the White House next week as he weighs military options with Iran. Tuesday will mark face-to-face talk between the two since the Iran conflict began. It comes as the president says he's close to a decision on whether to launch a massive attack on Iran. Netanyahu will also attend the funeral of Senator Lindsey Graham during his trip to Washington. Millions of Americans are sweltering under a massive heat dome this weekend. Triple-digit heat, say, and forecasters are likely to have this throughout the next part of the next week. More at townhall.com.
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1: President Trump returned to a rescheduled White House Correspondents' Dinner last night.
2: 3 months after a gunman cut short the White House Correspondents Association dinner, they gave it another try Friday night. And instead of being held at the Washington Hilton, it was held at the Waldorf Astoria, Washington, D.C., which used to be the Trump International Hotel. Trump said it was great to be back at a place he knows so well.
3: As I said 3 months ago, the show must go on.
2: Trump's speech, which lasted a little more than an hour, was full of pot shots at Barack Obama, Representative Ilhan Omar, and California Governor Gavin Newsom. I'm Donna Ward.
1: The San Francisco 49ers say coach Kyle Shanahan suffered a concussion and other injuries in a car crash earlier this month that will limit his participation at the start of training camp. The two-car accident happened July 14th in Palo Alto, leading to Shanahan being taken to the hospital. News and analysis at townhall.com. The Cyclospora parasite outbreak that has led to explosive diarrhea cases appears to be expanding.
4: The CDC now says the outbreak of Cyclospora, first linked to shredded lettuce served at Taco Bell's, now includes Illinois, Kansas, Oklahoma, and Pennsylvania. The FDA says the lettuce was traced to Taylor Farms. It was recalling iceberg lettuce grown in central Mexico. President Trump was asked about the outbreak.
5: We're going to put a major tariff on Mexico because of the lettuce.
4: The government says the number of cases linked to the lettuce is now around 2,000. At least 98 people had to go to the hospital. No one has died. Cases were also reported in Indiana, Kentucky, Michigan, Ohio, and West Virginia. Ed Donahue, Washington.
1: The number of measles cases in this country has surpassed the record-breaking tally for all of last year, with five more months still left in this year to come. More on these stories at townhall.com.
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13: What a week. You've got AI systems going rogue. Guys getting slapped in the head for not standing at the anthem at a ball game. 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But the Trump administration's fighting back.
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14: Is Mickey Mouse racist?
15: Mickey Mouse is not racist.
14: It's not racist. So Mickey Mouse is rooted in racism. Is that your testimony?
15: No, sir. It's rooted in minstrelly.
12: I've never heard the word minstrelly. Is that a word?
13: Minstrelry.
12: Minstrelry. Okay.
13: It's not easy to say. We've got an undercover witness willing to talk about Mickey Mouse's racism. Disguise my voice. Sorry, that was idiotic. Because this is a very, very serious topic. All right, so here's the story.
12: Disguise my voice.
13: I actually used to do a pretty good goofy, but I just laughed in the middle of it. The White House put out a great report. I think it was last week that we talked about at length. We quote,

0: Let's see. The White House put out a Saving America's Story, How Ideological Capture at the Smithsonian Institution's National Museum of American History Erases Our Heritage. And we quoted extensively during the One More Thing podcast. I think it was Thursday. It might have been Wednesday of last week. The 16th is stuck in my head for some reason. Anyway, the executive summary, which quotes at length one Dr. Anthea Hartig. Now, the executive summary, short version, tells the history of the coming up with the idea of the Smithsonian, and especially the Museum of American History, and how everybody in the 50s, when it was first, the idea was launched, said, this is about celebrating our heritage, telling people the story of America, helping them with their patriotism, that sort of thing. In the 1960s, when it finally got launched, LBJ, everybody on the board all said, look, this is to tell the story in an honest way, but in a way that recognizes America's greatness. It was to be a celebration of the United States. Skipping ahead to Ms. Hartig, the director since Obama appointed her in 2019. She, Obama 2019, is that right? No, Biden in 2019. Is that right?
1: Trump.
0: And the board, oh, the board appoints the head. Okay. Anyway, so she has explicitly stated, and we're about to hear from her, and keep these things in mind when you hear her words in front of Congress, and whether they're honest or not, they're not. She sees history as a prime tool of social justice. And one of her roles is connecting, quote, research and scholarship to activism and advocacy. Hartig has also stated that we, quote, we work to reframe the traditional celebratory narrative of U.S. history for visitors. She's talked a lot about...
1: Celebratory, because you wouldn't want that.
0: We want to reframe
1: that. Last thing you want
0: that.
1: About your museum to display your country's history, you certainly wouldn't want celebratory.
0: She's what? Admitted that she's been, I'm quoting now, propped up as I was and I am by the cushions of whiteness and the pillows of the bourgeoisie. So she's actually quoting neo-Marxist critical race theory, whiteness, and the bourgeoisie, straight out of Karl Marx. Hartig believes the museum profession, and these are quotes, friends, has to figure out how we're going to problematize the 250th anniversary of the signing of the Declaration of Independence in 2026.
2: I hate you.
0: That loving America is very complicated, and that the objects in the museum's collection should be used to move attention away from Anglo-centric focus on the founding, American founding. Okay, if you're not familiar with critical theory and neo-Marxism, problematizing things is finding ways to turn people against them. Finding even imaginary flaws. Like, one of the greatest examples to help you understand what problematizing is the concept of microaggressions. You meant no offense. You had no idea it would cause any offense. 2 weeks ago, nobody was offended by it. But what you said has been problematized. Now we can condemn you and kick you out of power because you said, do you use conditioner to a black girl on her hair?
1: Right.
0: So anyway, that's what problematizing it is. So this woman has said on the record over and over again, I am going to bring neo-Marxism to the Smithsonian Museum of American History. Now here she is on Capitol Hill. We'll start back with Mickey Mouse and Congressman Brandon Gill.
3: Is Mickey Mouse racist?
4: Mickey Mouse is not racist.
3: It's not racist. According to the Smithsonian Institution, one of your exhibits referenced Mickey Mouse as representing, quote, vestiges of longstanding traditions of blackface minstrelsy. Would you describe that as racist?
4: No, the historical trajectory of the origins of Mickey Mouse tie directly
3: so Mickey Mouse is rooted in racism. Is that your testimony?
4: No, sir. It's rooted in minstrelsy.
3: Minstrelsy. You don't think the blackface minstrelsy is racist?
4: It has certain obvious racial overtones that have been well documented.
3: You think that that's problematic, that Mickey Mouse also has those racial overtones?
4: It's not for me to determine what's problematic. It's determined to me what's accurate.
0: Yeah, this is the woman who said her job is to problematize the 250th anniversary.

0: anniversary.
1: Right.
0: But in front of Congress, my job is not to, my job is to tell the truth.
1: She's a smart person, so she's trying to pretend that she doesn't know why they made a thing out of Mickey Mouse. There's no reason to make a thing out of Mickey Mouse at all.
0: Right.
1: But the reason they did is they trying to tear down that anything that is American. Everything that is American has to be rooted in something awful. Of course it does.
0: Right. That's the way you tear down a system and rebuild it to a Marxist utopia. Quoting James Lindsay for the millionth time, Marxists just lie. They lie so overtly and blatantly that people begin to question their own perceptions. It works because no one expects another person to lie so overtly. They don't believe in shared truth. They use words as weapons. Keep that in mind as this woman continues. Representative Gill has another question.
2: Excuse me, sir.
3: Is it important to be polite?
2: Yes, sir.
3: It's also interesting because the same mass action toolkit that your organization has been promoting references politeness as a defining characteristic of white supremacy culture. Ma'am, are you a white supremacist?
2: No, sir.
3: You're not. Can you help me square why your organization says that being polite is part of being a white supremacist?
2: I'm not exactly familiar with that passage of the mass action toolkit, which is
3: I can show you the passage right here.
0: Yeah, taking a look at that mass action toolkit, the Smithsonian Institution's white supremacy list, which they put out to schools and groups all across America. The white supremacy list includes individualism and self-reliance, nuclear family structures, rational linear thinking, working before you play, planning for the future.
1: Nuclear family structures, that's horrifying.
0: But as I've told you many, many times, my introduction to covert Marxism in the university was a professor who said the nuclear family is an organ of oppression. I'm 18 years old. I'm sitting there. I'm thinking, what the hell are you talking about? I hadn't realized she wasn't openly Marxist, but she was trying to indoctrinate us into Marxism. Plan for the future is white supremacy. I'm looking at the effing the folder that they sent out to all the schools and everything. Planning for the future, protecting property, avoiding conflicts, managing your time is white supremacy, being polite is white supremacy.
1: Man, this stuff is so crazy.
0: And again, to the few of you who probably think, well, no, this is about racism or something, I've heard it's not about Marxism. If you were trying to overthrow the structures of Western civilization, would you not go after individualism and self-reliance, the nuclear family, rational linear thinking? For instance, a man can't have a baby. I'm going to ruin you if you say that again. I'm going to end your career if you say that again. That is getting you to abandon rational linear thinking. Working before you play, planning for the future, protecting private property. Obviously, Marxists have to overcome that, et cetera, et cetera. So, again, that's from the Smithsonian Blanking Institution. Representative Michael Cloud took over the questioning next.
4: What would you say is the most influential book in American history?
2: So if I may go back to your second question.
4: What would you say is the most influential book in
2: America? May I go back to your second question?
4: You can answer the one I just asked you.
2: Well, as a historian, it's probably hard to choose which is the most influential book in United States history, but I can tell you what's the most influential document, and that is the Declaration of Independence, which appears in different ways
4: most
2: at least four
4: book.
2: Or five times.
4: The founders quoted one book more than any other book.
2: The founders were very well read, and as you know, Thomas Jefferson's library became the core of the Library of
4: Congress. Yes, and that book would have been the Bible. Secondly, would have been Common Sense by Thomas Paine. Now, I went to the bookstore. I couldn't find Common Sense in the bookstore. I did find, you know, these books. Here's George Takei. It rhymes with Takei. A book in which he talks about, you know, one young man lusting after another. I'm not sure why this is in our American History Museum in the kids section, mind you. That's you think is important to have in the American History Museum?
2: So George Takei, as you know, the actor from Star Trek, was incarcerated during World War II as the result of Executive Order 906. And his children's book, I think, is a beautiful
4: story. Who made the
2: story.
4: Decision to put that in there but not Common Sense?
0: I would have loved to hear the rest of that conversation, obviously.

0: Jack, you last year.
1: Yeah, I'm looking at the picture.
0: First-person account. Yeah.
1: I dug up the picture I took from the bookstore last year that included the thing that got my attention was Howard Zinn's A People's History of the United States was just one of the most influential and awful things ever written about the United States. And so many colleges and schools use it as their teaching guide for history. But it is flat-out anti-American Marxist crap. And it was in the bookstore. And I couldn't find the stuff that he was talking about. They didn't have, like, you know, John Adams by David McCullough or Thomas Paine's Common Sense or any of that sort of stuff. They had lots of this stuff. Here's another one that they had there. N.G. Thomas, which I'd never heard of. The Hate U Give. It's an anti-racism guide included. So it's from the, is that Ta-Nehisi Coates or the other guy? Whichever one. His reading list of anti-racist crap, which is just crap.
0: Yeah, I remember you saying it had Coates and Ibram X. Kendi and Robin DiAngelo, that crank hustler. If any of you ever fell for her crap, shame on you.
1: I was shocked because I love bookstores, and I thought there'd just be a good display of, you know, your best history books and stuff there. And wow, what an the fact that that takeover occurred without anybody noticing or catching it before it got this far.
0: Yeah, yeah. They had folks on their back foot, and man, did they take advantage. Can you imagine the bookstore of the National History Museum being a critical theory, anti-U.S. bookshop?
1: Yeah, part of it is having people on the back foot. Part of it is, I think for me, is just, you just didn't think you'd have to.
0: Right.
1: Police the bookstore at the Smithsonian Museum History bookstore. For making sure that they have, you know, classics of American history in there. You didn't think that that would be a thing.
0: Right, right. Yeah, it annoys me so much. It was in the 80s that Yuri, what was his name, the former KGB agent, gave that famous interview in which he described, this is how we try to subvert cultures. And he described precisely what we've been talking about. Precisely. It's straight out of the Marxist playbook, and we let it happen out of, I don't know, comfort, I guess. We were so confident. Everything was going so well. We thought we're too strong and smart, and we love our country too much to be subverted. But we were wrong.
1: Well, it seems pretty clear now that the idea that the argument has been won, so let's move on to other things, doesn't work.
0: Right. Well, and
1: you have to continue the argument, even if you've won. You just have to keep arguing your side.
0: Yeah, I think it was Hayek I quoted the other day. Might have been Hayek, or certainly one of his brethren, who said, you've got to reteach these principles every single generation. Don't skip one, because the other side is trying. And gosh dang it, we were asleep at the wheel. 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
12: Here is like a college kid on the street pitching you on socialism.
13: I know, I saw a statistic, amazing for you guys. More than half of young Americans now prefer socialism over capitalism. So if you can look into the camera and give a 30-second elevator pitch on why socialism is better than capitalism.
14: Community, are you tired of sitting alone and being by yourself and having no one to talk to? Be a socialist. It's all about community. It's about literally sitting down and having coffee with a random stranger and talking to them, talking about the game. Hell, I have hugged more strangers in this past summer because of the Knicks game, because of the World Cup, because socialism works. It's the watch parties that Zoran hosted. It's about the parties that we allow. We don't have cops hogging every single site and saying, oh, you can't be here because there's too many people. Instead of allowing people just being in their nature, a natural element of talking to each other, to bond over things we love and share. So that's what socialism is. It ain't a scary word. It ain't me taking your house. It's about me making sure your house remains in your hands and some millionaire doesn't take it from you. That's it.
12: How do you argue with that?
15: That's a child.
12: How do you argue with that? So if he hears the candidate is a DSA candidate, Democratic Socialists of America, he's going to vote yes because of all

0: Johnny.
1: They're not even close. Now, here's a guy. I don't know as much about this Hassan Piker dude. I keep hearing his name. What is he? He's an influencer?
0: Podcaster, yeah. Podcaster, influencer, one of the star talking heads on the long left. The young left, rather.
1: Maybe I should take in some of his stuff, because his name keeps popping up. Young people seem to listen to him a lot. Here's him talking up Chairman Mao.
2: I got stopped by a cop who thought I was, like, making fun of Mao Zedong, which I never would and never will. Mao Zedong is one of the great leaders of this world, okay? A man who changed the entire universe, the entire planet.
0: All right. Wow. Come for the evil, stay for the what the hell are you talking about?
1: So he knows what he's doing, though, right? That first numbnut we heard from who's talking about Nick's parties being socialism just is a...
0: He's a numbskull.
1: He's a numbskull. Although his vote counts as much as yours. This Hassan Piker guy knows exactly what he's doing. He just wants to upend the system.
0: Yeah, he's a Marxist.
1: But he
0: How
1: can't...
0: you can look at Mao Zedong, though, and say, that went well. I mean, you've got to seriously, seriously be delusional.
1: Yeah, I don't know how you get there. People starving to death because you collectivized farming.
0: Right. I think that the difference between a guy like me and a guy like him is I can tell you what Trump's done right and wrong, in my opinion. I can do the same for Ronald Reagan or, you know, Margaret Thatcher or whatever else. I don't have a religious calling like these people do that they will tell you in a candid moment, yes, we will absolutely lie to promote Marxism because it's that important. We can't let your petty bourgeoisie notions of truth and honesty and dishonesty get in the way of bringing about the revolution.
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5: With SRN News, I'm Ron Taylor. Iran said there were no U.S. strikes overnight for the first time in nearly 2 weeks. Tensions remain high over the control of the Strait of Hormuz. The Iranian Health Ministry spokesperson said Saturday that Iran had a peaceful night. The U.S. Central Command has not commented. Sirens sounded early this morning in Saudi Arabia's Yanbu and Jizan provinces over an alert with a potential danger, which was later lifted. Millions are sweltering under a massive heat dome this weekend. The extreme temps expected to last into early next week. Temperatures likely over 100 degrees for many places. Forecasters say triple-digit temperatures possible as far as north as the Dakotas and Minnesota. France using a massive cargo aircraft to dump flame retardants in a wildfire near the wine country city of Bordeaux. The fire has forced tens of thousands to evacuate, with winds threatening to push it closer to the city. This is SRN News.
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12: 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You've got AI systems going rogue. 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
11: Oh, I'll get some today.
14: Oh, boy. That is from a video that I was sent by an alert listener. Commercials from the 60s that have not aged well. And I thought we needed to lighten the mood a little bit. I've got a perfect example of a beautiful illustration of why socialism will never, ever work. But going to lighten up on that at least for a minute. Meanwhile, more commercials from the 60s that haven't aged well.
15: Our first house nearly never got built. My wife was so bent on helping the builder. Woman, I said, leave that poor man alone and make us some coffee. Not that kind you've been buying either. Instant Maxwell House coffee. Red jar, good to the last drop. Maxwell House. The instant that tastes like coffee. Be a good little Maxwell House wife, and we'll be happy here for a long time. Maxwell House coffee. Instant and ground.
11: I like calling her a woman.
14: Woman, be a good little Maxwell housewife.
11: Listen, woman, leave him alone. Let him work.
16: What's wrong with that commercial?
11: Make him some. Zach, I hear you, Michael. I don't understand.
14: The strings were too loud in the background, you idiot.
11: 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Make some decent coffee, woman.
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4: You know, it's
5: I'm just
4: going to
5: throw you away like a used tissue, but this is decent coffee. I guess you can stay.
2: Good news. You've earned my love with a decent cup of coffee.
5: Exactly.
2: This is garbage. The girls down at the office are, one, hotter, two, make better coffee.
5: And younger, by the way.
2: You know what's interesting about that? I remember that commercial. I remember watching that as a kid. I remember that as a kid, and it not, you know, because of the culture, it didn't stand out to me as anything. It was just,
5: yeah.
2: The girls down at the office make a better cup of coffee, honey. I don't know what you do here. It's just, it's undrinkable. And her so upset that her husband is not pleased with what she's making for him.
5: Well, and please, one need not be a professor of literature to discern the theme. Your coffee's bad, therefore I'm going to compare you to the women at the office, and I'm not going to kiss you goodbye.
2: Right, withholding affection.
5: Right, exactly. And you've kind of lost the race. I'm going to get with the gals from the office. A, they're hot. B, they make good coffee. You're done. Speaking of that sort of thing, this is a Tab commercial from back in the day. It's filled with wholesomely sexy, soft focusy imagery of a woman with kids, and then the husband's there at one point and all, and go on.

0: can help you stay in his mind. Keeping your shape in shape has its rewards.
1: Oh, yeah.
2: Have a good shape and a tight high ass. Or he'll be gone with the girls at the office like the coffee guy.
1: Jesus.
3: Soda commercial?
2: Have a good shape.
1: I know. It's so maudlin. I guess.
3: That one's pretty funny.
1: You know, that was, with all due disrespect to the idiotic, toxic masculinity stuff you get from Marxists. I mean, back in the day, that was absolutely a male ad executive who thought, women like soft music. Let's hire this non-threatening sounding woman singer to sing at the women about having a good shape.
3: Well, what's interesting about that, because I actually remember that commercial with the cat. The girls down at the office make a better cup of coffee. Mm-hmm. This is garbage. I didn't see that in real life. That wasn't my perception of the real world, whether because of my parents or like anybody else I saw. I mean, it's not like I thought that's the way the world worked. So right. I don't know. The ads weren't like really reflective of the world I saw.
1: Right, right. Yeah. I mean, you could certainly say, well, they're just making the point about coffee. But I mean, in any reasonably healthy relationship, you'd say, you know, honey, I'm not loving this coffee. What brand is this?
3: What do you think of it?
1: Yeah.
3: Because maybe
1: yeah,
3: she likes it. Bitter. I think it's pretty good. Huh, I don't like it much.
1: Yeah, maybe we should do, like, I'll get my brand. No, you've got to imply that you're going to leave her for the girls at the office.
3: Man, don't think I'm going to kiss you. I'm not going to kiss the lips of someone who made me that cup of crap right there.
1: Especially when I got the hotties down at the office with their delicious coffee. I'll see you, maybe. Slams the door.
3: And by the way, your shape ain't so hot either. Maybe try a tab.
1: Mix it a tab, dummy. Oh, my God.

0: Oh.
1: Yeah. Oh my God.
0: Yeah.
1: How could you? It's so funny. I can't believe that ever existed.
0: Oh, I know. It's so lame. Be a mind sticker.
1: Right. What is that?
0: What?
1: Way to invent a term and then have that weird song. Music.
0: That song is giving me the willies. I want it swept from my memory. I got to get like PTSD treatment or something. Oh, God. It was musically a crime.
1: I don't remember anybody using that term like that.
2: Awkward shape.
1: How's her shape? For what?
0: Well, you can be in shape. You want to get in shape.
1: Feet,
0: you
1: know, at the bottom, head at the top, like a lot of people.
0: Thanks to Tab. All right. That's enough.
1: Oh, my God.
0: Yeah, I know.
1: That made the argument for the other side, unfortunately, but... Like I said, I wasn't my perception as a kid wasn't that like that was the way the world worked any more than like most of the other stuff. So I didn't think the world worked the way it did on Gilligan's Island either. So I mean,
0: yeah, right. I'm trying to remember my reaction to those sorts of ads. Oh, it's hard to separate it from my reaction right now.
1: Can I hear the one with the good shape? At least the first part till they sing the good shape. Oh, I want to hear that because that's so weird.

0: can't be with him, be in his mind. Be a mind sticker with a shape he can't forget.
1: Don't you want to have a good shape?
2: I do.
1: He wants you with a good shape.
2: I know, but what do I do?
1: Shape with Tab.
2: Oh.
0: Tab can help you stay in his mind.
3: Drink a couple of sugar.
0: Keeping your shape in shape. Has
4: Tab
0: its
4: sugar-free.
3: Oh, Tab is sugar-free, right?
4: Yeah.
3: Get
4: the
3: cancer
4: precursor
3: later on.
4: To Diet Coke.
3: You'll have the cancer about early 80s if you're drinking that.
4: Oh, boy.
3: That is wild.
4: Yeah, there are reels and reels of those commercials.
3: And the idea that I'm going to stick in his mind, because if I'm hot enough, I'll stick in his mind. If I'm not, right. He ain't going to be thinking of me at all.
4: Right, like you're not best friends and soulmates and, you know, keep you just, no.
3: Raising kids together, you ain't going to think about me for that reason. Right. It's if I have
4: shared
3: a good
4: experience, the struggles you've been through. How's your ass? What does your ass look like? Brought to you by Tab. Yeah.
3: And I don't care how hot you are if you keep serving me this garbage coffee.
4: And then you got your doctors pitching cigarettes,
3: yeah.
4: A classic of the genre, and the various cocaine riddled treatments of the early 19th century, and cough syrup with codeine and the rest of it. I love it. Love it, love it, love it.
3: That is wild.
4: Yeah, I know. That Tab song may be the worst thing I've ever heard in the Department of Music.
3: And then the like the choir in the background, the be a mind sticker.
4: Yeah. Was that must have been a hot phrase for a cup of coffee.
3: I've never heard it in my life.
4: Rancid bitter coffee.
3: Made by your wife. Not the girls down at the office. They got a good shape and they make a great cup of coffee. That's why I kiss them goodbye before I leave work. Not you.
4: You hag. You crappy hockey, crappy coffee slinging hag.
3: I don't know what that shape is.
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15: Let's take a look inside the China cabinet.
16: China. Don't trust China.
17: It occurs
16: China
17: to me.
16: Is asshole.
17: That's true, sir. I apologize for interrupting. It occurs to me we haven't done this for a while. And I was thinking about the fact that several different presidents have said, you know, we really need to pivot away from the Middle East, which is a quagmire and a pain in the ass, because China's the real threat.
18: I was thinking about this, too. Fareed Zakaria made it the focus of his Sunday show. And I thought, you're right, but I don't know how to get out of it. China, such a big winner in this. Us being distracted from the biggest threat on the planet being China, the fact that we're using so many of our munitions and everything like that, China doesn't worry about the Middle East. Why have we always gotten sucked into the Middle East and been the ones to try to fix the problems? Which I realize a lot of you America Firsters who voted for Trump have been screaming that this whole time. Why are we the world's policemen in the Middle East? Let them sort it all out. But on the other hand, nobody
17: they
18: else
17: wouldn't
18: in,
17: is the answer.
18: Nobody else in the world was going to stop Iran from getting a nuclear weapon.
17: Right.
18: The fact that China isn't worried about Iran having a nuclear weapon doesn't mean it's not a problem.
17: Yeah, in many cases, America is like the beleaguered sheriff of a lawless Western town just trying to keep civilization together. If he stops civilization,

0: civilization will go away. That's why we continue to police the world. Because the alternative is not somebody else doing the job as well as we do. The alternative is nobody doing the damn job and China taking over and twisting the world to their aims. To wit, a handful of stories. Here's a headline for you. China's destroyer's live fire drill draws protest by Japan. They've got live fire exercises is going on just southwest of a Japanese atoll following not long ago China-Russia exercises, and the Japanese are getting freaked out about it.
1: An atoll is a little island?
0: It's a series of little islands. Chinese guided missile destroyer carried out the drill on Sunday in waters about 110 miles southwest of unpronounceable Coral Atoll between Taiwan and Guam, that is the southernmost part of Japan. According to Japan's defense ministry, the destroyer sailed to the area alongside two other Chinese naval vessels and a Russian frigate. Just frigate, that's what I say. And the Japanese have filed an official complaint, not an informal or unofficial complaint, an official one. And how about this? Okay, I probably should have led with this. From the Wall Street Journal, China aggressively patrols disputed waters. Now the U.S. Coast Guard is moving in. Ships have been pulled from the Middle East to form more flexible expeditionary squadrons.
1: Oh, boy.
0: U.S. Coast Guard ships deployed previously in the Middle East are now operating out of Singapore and the Philippines to help challenge China's assertion of power in the Pacific.
1: That sounds like just a straight up, I wonder what would happen if we did this.
0: Yeah, it's similar to Russia's model. Probe, probe, probe, test, test, test.
1: It's not like China's not aware how, I hate to use the word bogged down, but that might be accurate at this point. It's not like we can pull out and let Iran have the strait. Trump might disagree with what I just said, actually.
0: So the 654-foot fast response cutters are part of the Coast Guard's reimagined expeditionary cutter squadron, which can be sent anywhere in the world. Their first deployment is the Western Pacific, where tensions have run high as China escalated what is called a gray zone campaign to project control around Taiwan and the disputed waters of the South China Sea. They're beating the hell out of the poor Philippine Coast Guard. Man, do they bully them. Just trying to stretch their area of control outward, outward, outward all the time. And now the U.S. is sending, we are sending our Coast Guard vessels. Moving along, we've talked about this a bit, the controversy over data centers and Kathy Hochul, the twit governor of New York. Electric
1: with an
0: bills.
1: Eye.
0: Clearly, yes. Twit with an eye. With their temporary moratorium on data centers because it's politically kind of hot on the left and because it gives her a chance to blame sky high electric bills in New York on data centers.
1: Oh,
0: when it's all their idiotic doubling down right on green energy farces that funnel money to their cronies, only somewhat related to the China cabinet, but I wanted to throw it in and get to this headline from the New York Times. China, Russia, and others seek to inflame debate over AI data centers. And, you know, I hate to give the New York Times much credit because they are just a biased, ridiculous pain in the ass right now. But honestly, if the New York Times is out saying, look, a lot of this anti-AI stuff, the anti-data center stuff is being fed by the Chinese and the Russians, then you know it's just so obviously true that not even they can ignore it. Here's the story. State-owned newspaper in China recently published a satellite image of a data center in Gainesville, Virginia, writing in English that the development of AI intelligence posed a threat to America's physical and financial well-being. The comic strip, made to look as if it had been published by a Maryland news outlet, created with OpenAI's ChatGPT by people in China, ironically, circulated on X this year, blaming data centers for soaring electricity bills. It showed a tycoon smoking a cigar and clutching bags of cash.
1: That's what tycoons do.
0: Yeah, it's a classic, isn't it? It's from, like, the Depression. Wow. Video shared on X by a known covert Russian influence operation questioned the validity of a data center that an American company, Firebird, is constructing in Armenia, the small Caucasus nation that's been the focus of Kremlin pressure. Quote, the country's electrical grid instability may render it useless, the video narrator says. So much of the controversy you're seeing is being fed, financed by China and to a lesser extent, Russia. Actually, Iran, but Iran's kind of busy getting bombed right now, too. and this is actually

0: great description of the way they work. It's Jessica Brandt, former official with the Office of the Director of National Intelligence. She says, quote, foreign actors aren't manufacturing American debates over the future of AI. They're exploiting them.
1: Mm.
0: The goal is to deepen divisions in order to dent our appeal and weaken us from within. Speaking of your doom scrolling on Twitter, so much of that stuff is being fed to us by our adversaries.
1: I know that's true. That's why I want an opt out. I wish YouTube, well, of course they're not going to do this because that's how they make their money, or they think they make their money. I want an opt out. I don't want an algorithm. I'll make my own decisions.
0: Yeah.
1: Just randomly feed me news stories. No algorithms, but you know, they're never going to do that. But it's so bad for us. Even if it's not unhealthy stuff, you're so siloed on your information.
0: Right. You gave a great example. Well, why don't we say that was a tangential but relevant end to a look in the China cabinet.
1: China.
2: Armstrong and Getty.
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9: Kim Bednarek, executive director of Okefenokee Swamp Park, was there for the honors.
10: We accept this inscription not as a finish line, but as a commitment to keep the Okefenokee wild, resilient, and thriving for generations to come.
9: The Okefenokee is regarded as one of the world's largest freshwater ecosystems and is largely undisturbed. UNESCO says it's a globally significant natural habitat and a valuable source of information on long-term environmental change. I'm Donna Water.
11: Public policy expert Matthew Continetti says Iran is happy with their status quo.
12: I think the Iranians are comfortable with the low-intensity conflict where they fire one volley of missiles at us, kill a few of our soldiers terribly, and then we respond by firing back, but in a limited capacity.
11: Iran reported no U.S. strikes overnight for the first time in nearly 2 weeks. Central Command hasn't commented on the apparent pause. News and analysis at townhall.com.
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0: hacking machine that's ever been invented. Hugging Face. So it hacked into that and tried to get into their stuff. How frightening is that?
1: I know tech heads were not supposed to ascribe human-like characteristics to these systems, but come on. That is a master criminal breaking out of jail and doing dirty deeds.
0: Oh, my God, that's troubling. We are all going to wake up one day, next week or 3 years from now or whenever it's going to be, and it's going to be the only story in the world, that AI has taken over the federal government of a big country, maybe the United States, and it's now running everything, and they haven't figured out how it got in or how to get it out.
1: Well, it'll probably run it better.
0: And everybody's overjoyed with the results.
1: Yeah, it wouldn't shock me until they come for to harvest your organs. This one respected chief executive of a cybersecurity firm is quoted as saying, it's something that people thought could happen from an academic perspective, but it's not something that's actually been seen before.
2: Yeah.
0: Well, it's horrible enough that it got on the internet and then went to hacking companies. The fact that its first thought was, okay, who out there has the best info on how to be the world's greatest hacker and the hardest to hack? Oh, my God.
1: You had me at it figured out how to get on the internet.
0: Right.
1: It did what now? What, did it walk across the room and plug itself into the wall?
3: What the type of AI shit it is?
0: Yes, exactly
1: right.
0: That's
1: the question we're all trying to answer.
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5: With SRN News, I'm Ron Taylor. Iran says there is no U.S. strikes overnight for the first time in nearly 2 weeks as tensions remain high over the control of the Strait of Hormuz. The Iranian Health Ministry spokesperson said yesterday that Iran had a peaceful night. The U.S. Central Command has not commented. Sirens did sound early Saturday in Saudi Arabia's Yanbu and Jizan provinces in an alert over a potential danger, which was later lifted. Bahrain also sounded missile alerts. Millions of Americans sweltering under a massive heat dome over the weekend. The extreme temperatures expected to last into early next week. Highs in Phoenix reached a record high of 118 degrees, while Texas and much of the rest of the interior Southwest was in triple digits. Forecasters say triple-digit temperatures are possible as far north as the Dakotas and Minnesota. A van has slammed into people gathered for Berlin's famed LGBTQ event, killing one and injuring 16. This is SRN News.
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17: The other horrifying AI story that's making me question a lot of the stuff I've been doing with chat bots, asking it questions about this and that. What do you think of this? Although I trust myself to a certain extent because I kind of do this for a living, like sussing out BS or calling out things that don't make sense. And I do that regularly with the chat bots. I say, you're way out of line here. I say that all the time. You're completely wrong about this. And they always back down, which is also troubling.
18: Good catch, Jack.
17: Which is always troubling.
18: Right.
17: You did the right thing in calling me out on that. I apologize. And then it switches gears automatically, which is as troubling as the fact that it was wrong in the first place. Are you just trying to please me? Or are you trying to... Anyway... I'm not a crazy person, so I'm less likely to have something really, really bad happen, I hope. This poor woman, Christian Faith Madison, a 29-year-old accountant and mother from Alabama who killed herself June of last year by walking into traffic on an interstate, gives you an idea of how her mental situation was.
18: Oh, boy, did not see that coming.
17: Not the best way to kill yourself.

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2: The AI model found a flaw in the sandbox software and was able to get through.
3: So there you have it. That's the problem that they have with...
2: And again, I don't know if that's the case. That's another possibility is how I'm taking...
3: Well,

0: With SRN News, I'm Ron Taylor. Iran said there were no U.S. strikes overnight for the first time in nearly 2 weeks as tensions remain high over control of the Strait of Hormuz. The Iranian Health Ministry spokesperson said Saturday that Iran had a peaceful night. The U.S. Central Command has not commented. Millions of Americans are sweltering under a massive heat dome this weekend. The extreme temps expected to last into early next week. France is using a massive cargo aircraft to dump flame retardant on a wildfire near the wine country city of Bordeaux. The fire has forced tens of thousands to evacuate, with wind threatening to push it closer to the city. French Interior Minister says the battle is long and difficult. Soldiers and firefighters are working to contain the blaze, which has reached unprecedented strength. Tropical storm Genevieve strengthens into a hurricane in the Pacific off Mexico. No direct threat to land as of yet. This is SRN News.
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6: 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He chose to wear it.

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11: 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We got that. We got the hot list. 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We got a lot to do, plus state-of-the-art news, traffic, and weather. 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

0: With SRN News, I'm Ron Taylor. President Trump will host Israeli Prime Minister Benjamin Netanyahu at the White House next week as he weighs U.S. military options in Iran. Tuesday's meeting will mark the first face-to-face talks between the two since the Iran conflict began in late February. It comes as the president says he's close to a decision on whether to launch a massive attack. Netanyahu will also attend the funeral of Senator Lindsey Graham during his trip to Washington, D.C. A van has slammed into people gathered for Berlin's famed LGBTQ event, killing one person, injuring at least 16 others, and prompting the police to call off the celebrations and a concert in the German capital hours after they began. Berlin police say they have identified a suspect who has not been arrested and he has ties to Islamic groups in the German capital. France using a massive cargo aircraft to dump flame retardant on a wildfire near Bordeaux. This is SRN News.
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0: We are Red Eye Radio. 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

0: they identified the suspect with ties to Islamic groups in the German capital. Iran says there were no U.S. strikes overnight for the first time in nearly 2 weeks as tensions remain high over control of the Strait of Hormuz. The Iranian Health Ministry spokesperson Saturday said that Iran had a peaceful night. The U.S. Central Command has not commented. Sirens did sound early Saturday in Saudi Arabia's Yanbu and Jizan provinces. This is SRN News.
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1: And he is Eric Cronin, and I'm Gary McNamara. Coming up in just a minute, what does the public, according to the Fox News poll, think about the DSA, the Democratic Socialist of America? That coming up in just a minute.
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2: 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And Jim Palmer on a good Orioles team went 21-9. 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
2: 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Hello, Dad, I'm with the police. Hello? 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
8: And he is Eric Harley, and I'm Gary McNamara. 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When I saw this story yesterday and was reading it on the whole AI, situation and this story that we've been talking about here,
9: yeah,
8: in the first couple of segments, the open AI models escaped and hacked into a company, I think in the movie Sneakers. Remember Sneakers?
9: Yeah, I remember that.
8: In 1992, right. Robert Redford and River Phoenix, Dan Aykroyd.
9: Yep. I remember that. I
8: mean, that was actually a pretty good movie.
9: Yeah.
8: Remember they found, they had the machine that could decode anything. But you really think about it, was probably a
9: precursor to AI.
8: Yeah.
9: I mean, if you think about the advent of computers, right? When one computer, now we have them that we can hold them, you know, the devices you can just hold in your hand. But back in the day when you and I were first learning computers, when the world was first learning computers, one computer took up an entire room. And the problem, you know, if you think about going back to that, it will be able to do so many things for us.

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4: 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She did with a human trafficker, so let's hope she doesn't cut a deal this time.
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0: With SRN News, I'm Michael Harrington in Washington. Chinese artificial intelligence models gaining popularity in the U.S. these days for their affordability and efficiency. More American executives and companies are switching to Chinese models by startups such as DeepSeek, Moonshot AI, and ZAI for daily tasks. These models are much cheaper and nearly as advanced as those of their U.S. rivals, according to technology analysts. The rapid rise of Chinese AI this year, with stronger players beyond last year's DeepSeek moment, highlights the increasingly competitive AI race between the U.S. and China. Former Honduran President Juan Orlando Hernandez returns to his country today to face corruption charges. Hernandez extradited to the U.S. for drug trafficking, sentenced to 45 years, but was released in December of last year after a pardon from President Trump. This is SRN News.
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3: 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We got that. We got the hot list. We got America's Job Center. We got a lot to do, plus state-of-the-art news, traffic, and weather. 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

0: guys know? I just learned this. Nolan Ryan never won a Cy Young. And never really came close except for in 73 when he had 380 strikeouts, but he went 21-16. He's on an awful Angels team. And Jim Palmer on a good Orioles team went 21-9. That is a travesty.
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1: A U.S.-Russian space crew has landed safely on the steps of Kazakhstan today after an eight-month stint on the International Space Station. NASA astronaut Chris Williams and Russian crewmate Sergei Kucherov and Sergei Mikhailov touched down on their Soyuz MS-28 that landed smoothly by parachute in a designated area southeast of Dagestan. The 241-day stint on the orbiting outpost was the first space mission for Williams and Mikhailov, second for Kucherov. Typhoon Newell has weakened to a tropical storm as it moves inland after making landfall in southern China today. Chinese weather forecasters expect heavy rain to hit parts of Guangdong and Fujian provinces. More than 800,000 people have been relocated for safety in Guangdong as of today. In Hong Kong, at least 21 people were injured during the typhoon. About 350 flights were canceled at Hong Kong's airport today. 2,000 passengers stranded. News and analysis at townhall.com. CBS NFL analyst and former Dallas Cowboys quarterback Tony Romo has been arrested on suspicion of driving under the influence.
2: A Milwaukee County Sheriff's Office arrest report says that Romo performed poorly on field sobriety tests after getting stopped while driving south on Interstate 43 this week. Sheriff's officials said Romo was taken into custody, booked, and released. He has a court appearance set for September 21st. There was no comment from CBS. 46-year-old Romo has been the network's lead game analyst for NFL coverage since 2017. Bob Agner reporting.
1: The European Commission has found TikTok did not adequately protect children's privacy rights on its platform by allowing adults to view the accounts of minors. The commission says the action exposed children to cyberbullying, unwanted contact, and predatory behavior. The investigation comes on the heels of a back-to-back crackdown on big tech by Brussels, which leads the world in regulating tech behemoths. More on these stories at townhall.com.
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6: And a happy Friday morning to all. It is Nick Papagni, the Ag Meter, along with Sir Josh McGill. Josh, we made it to Friday.
7: Yeah, we did. Happy Friday, Nick. How are you doing today?
6: I'm doing fantastic. I've had my orange juice today. I'm feeling good today. I feel like everyone's going to have a great weekend. It's going to be warm. California's always warm in July. And till that changes, I don't know what to tell you. But we all know, living here in California, what the weather's like. Wherever you are, you're ready for it. Just remember, wear a big hat, drink plenty of water.
7: Absolutely. Stay cool out there, California. Looking forward to a beautiful weekend with some nice weather. A little warm, like you said, but overall, it should be a great time.
6: Yeah, we got a lot coming up. We're flying through July, which is almost going to be August. We all know, and everything's early this year. We'll keep an eye on. We've had great reports from Raisins last week with Kalen Barsarian. Go to all our great interviews and all of our great shows, the agnetwest.com. You can hear them all because, boy, it just seems like just last year at this time, we had the greatest spring and summer weather-wise in the organic world. It was beautiful. This year, with that hot March, everything's here early. So with this crazy El Nino supposed to be happening, maybe it's good it's early.
7: Yeah, maybe we'll just kind of have to wait and see what happens with that. But hopefully we'll get some good snowpack from it, and maybe we'll be able to hold on to that water this year.
6: You know, I don't know if this is part of ag or not, but I have a friend who's a professor in college, and this AI, which we're going to be hearing more and more.

0: about. Kids are starting to cheat with this AI, Josh, and it's not good because you can go to AI and do all your reports now. AI is good. AI is not good sometime. And I think when it comes to the ag world, we're going to just have to see how it goes in the future. But with this automation world we're living in, with labor issues, with the freight and everything else, we're just going to have to wait to see how AI works in the farming and ag world.
1: Yeah, absolutely. It is something that's just constantly developing, and you're starting to see, countries start to put in legislation, kind of putting rules up for AI. I know Congressman Jay Obernodle in California recently introduced the Frontier Act. So that's bipartisan legislation that's to try to get our arms around AI, but also prevent unnecessary federal regulation down the road. So I think that's good. You're seeing like Europe right now, that sounds like they're putting a lot of regulation on AI, which I don't think is surprising knowing Europe and their policies. But it seems like Jay is trying to get ahead of it and make sure that we don't over-regulate it here, but that we also do have some checks and balances for AI in the United States.
0: Well, we interviewed Jeff Bitter he's the president of the Allied Grape Growers, maybe a month ago. And he goes, "Hey, I want the AI to see our numbers, but all the numbers from AI is the ones I put in." So yeah, AI has to put in numbers from somewhere. And Jeff Bitter, for example, put those numbers in the grape industry.
1: Yeah, it is funny that it's starting to source, stuff that I have the same thing where if I'm trying to like look up, latest California breaking agricultural news and I can talk to ChatGPT or Gemini about it, and then a lot of the times the sources it's bringing up are actually our AgNet News Hour interviews. And so I'm like, ah, we just covered all this. So I'm having to teach it. I'm like, wait, don't pay attention to what we're doing. I want, to more look at the press releases. From fresh stuff coming out of Sacramento, because otherwise it's sourcing us a lot, which is cool. But it also presents challenges for businesses now. Like our business, our online business, relies heavily on people actually going to our website. And now with AI, a lot of people are able to get the answers they're looking for without ever going to our website. They ask ChatGPT and it might tell them, what's going on in Taft with Kern Oil, the movie. And they read all about it and then never actually click onto the article that was sourced, which was our interview with Ricky Bird.
0: So this is example, you need to go to AgNet West instead of going to AI. So this, we got you covered. Well, today we're going to talk with the potential governor of the state of California, Steve Hilton. We're going to have him on talking about California because I got to catch up with him on Monday when Glory Romero had a nice event. So we'll take a break. We'll come back with Steve Hilton. Don't go anywhere. You're listening to your AgNet News Hour on your Friday. We will be right back.

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2: Welcome back on your Friday morning. Thanks for hanging out with the Ag Meter, Sir Josh. We appreciate you making us part of your Friday morning. We love that. I'm going to catch up with Steve Hilton. He's running for the governor of the state of California. Just a reminder, I've invited Xavier Becerra on over and over again. So we have tried, but he will not come on our show. We'll keep working on it. Well, Steve Hilton sure does. Let's go to the interview. My next guest, one always excited to talk with, Steve Hilton, running for the governor of the state of California. Steve, how are you today?
3: I'm very well. Thank you so much. Great to be with you again.
2: Well, Steve, you're in the playoff round. You made the playoff round. You got through the playoffs. Now you're in the Super Bowl with Xavier Becerra. I can call you. You can come on. You love the ag and farming world. I've invited Xavier Becerra to come on. I can't get him on my show. Why is that?
3: Well, because he can't stand anyone who's not part of the machine and the interest groups that they support. And they have total contempt for farmers, for our ag industry. They think that the ag industry is a problem that needs to be solved instead of an amazing resource and opportunity that we should be incredibly proud of. And what I want to see is for this amazing industry to thrive and flourish and grow. I mean, right now, I know the attitude has been, let's just, you know, do what we can to hang on in the face of these assaults, one blow after another. The insane regulations, stealing the water for their fake environmental purposes, the labor regulations, the cost of energy, all of these things, even the roads being such a disaster, and spending all of that money, our money, on the insanity of high-speed rail that will never be finished that nobody wants, instead of using it to do something sensible like widening the 99. All of these things, on and on, they've been hammering the industry. And instead of actually understanding that this is such a great opportunity for our state, that, and it's not just farmer. People think of ag industry, oh, farmers. I was at the World Ag Expo in Tulare, and you just see there the incredible breadth of the business and enterprise world that is connected to agriculture, the innovation, all the different suppliers, the equipment, the manufacturing. It's just an unbelievable industry, as important to us as, let's, you know, the other iconic industries of California, you know, the tech industry or Hollywood. You never see Democrats treating them with such contempt as they treat the ag industry. Well, I just want to make it clear, I'm here for every one of our iconic industries in California, but the one that needs the help probably more than anything else right now is ag, and that's what I'm going to be doing when I'm governor.
2: We're talking with Steve Hilton, running for the governor of the state of California. And here in California, the ag industry is a $67+ billion industry, and I think our politicians here in California just don't take it seriously. They would rather have the environmentalists and the green people come in, take farming away, do not give water to farming, and have food come around the rest of the world here.
3: Exactly. I mean, it's just disgusting, actually, because what does that really mean? It's not just the cost in terms of higher prices and all of that. It's the human cost. I mean, so it's heartbreaking. Well, you know, as you know, I've spent so much time in our great ag areas, not just the Central Valley, of course, where I spent so much time just arrived from. I'm just speaking to you, just having got off a flight from Fresno just now, and we saw each other on this latest trip. Imperial County in the south, and you've got Ventura, and you've got the Monterey Bay area, and all the Salinas. There's so much, you know, not to mention the wine industry, which we should also consider part of this. And so it's all over our state, and I think it's bigger than the number you cited. It's much bigger than that. And the heartbreaking thing I was going to mention is that behind all that are people, individual people and families. And so much of this industry is a family business. That's one of the beautiful things that I've learned. And yes, some of these family owned companies are very big, and that's great. That's America. We want people. There's so many farmers that I've met and owning these wonderful businesses that are just such great examples of the American dream. started with practically nothing and have built these huge ag businesses. And of course, it's those, but it's

0: also the smaller farms, wherever you, I mean, I meet some people, I remember these stories, you know, they say, it's been, our farm's been in the family for 5 generations, but we just can't make it work anymore and we're leaving. And it just breaks your heart, as it does when I see farmland being ripped out because they're denying water, then defining it as unfarmable, and then turning it into solar farms. It's disgusting. We've got to stop this war on our farmers.
1: And Steve, you can add, besides the ag industry, we had Ricky Bird on from Kern County out in the Taft area, how our governor has destroyed the oil and gas industry, bringing oil in from Iraq instead of our beautiful, clean California oil. A great documentary. I need to send this to you. Ricky Bird did a great job. You will love it. The other one is in Morro Bay. We interviewed Lori French in Morro Bay, commercial fishing industry. Our governor has destroyed that industry as well. That might be worse than the ag industry, because 90% of our fish comes from overseas. It's just a crazy time how our governor has just taken away our great economy here.
0: It's unbelievable. The fishing is exactly right. And also in the north, and Humboldt and up there, and it's just unbelievable. Avocados, you know, like we're just importing all these avocados from Mexico. We could be growing, you know, we invented here in California, the Hass avocado. It was like created in California. Now it's all going away. And it's just, and with the oil, I mean, you're quite right. We now import nearly 80% of what we use in California, all in the name of climate. While they're, you know, what are they doing? They're shipping it in on giant super tankers halfway around the world, spewing out carbon emissions. It doesn't even make sense. That's what's so infuriating about it. It doesn't, even if you, like, let's say you just buy everything that they say about climate and this and that, carbon emissions, whatever, just say, fine, I agree with you. You, even then it doesn't make sense, because in the name of their ideology, they are actually increasing carbon emissions with this war on our own energy resources. I've been very, very close contact and getting to know more and more of our great energy producers, and I'm going to be there for that industry as well, because we've got to, there's a very simple common sense point. As long as we are using oil in California, let's make sure it's California oil instead of importing it. It's just same with all these other things. Like, what are we doing? Meanwhile, you know, while all this is going on and they're deliberately shutting down industries, I mean, like absolute vandalism through their ideology and their policies. We've got that, and as a result, guess what? We've got the highest unemployment rate in America, highest unemployment rate of all 50 states. You've got people not working, and you've got these people in charge, the Democrats, shutting down whole industries. It's just crazy. Enough is enough.
1: I believe solutions when it comes to politics. Steve Hilton, I mean, love or hate him, whatever the case may be, he's out in front of public telling you about the solutions he's bringing to California, Josh. I don't hear anything from Becerra.
2: Right, I don't either, and he's right. With enough is enough at this point. We need to make this a place where people can do business. We need to make it a place where people can make enough money to raise their families. We need to be energy independent. We should be exporting energy from California and making a lot of money and putting that towards our bottom line and a budget surplus.
1: It's just very simple. You have to get out and vote. You have to vote. If not, nothing will change. Let's take a break. You're listening to your AgNet News Hour and your happy Friday morning with the Ag Meter and Sir Josh. We will be right back.
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8: 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We're talking with Steve Hilton, who's running for the governor of the state of California. Listen to some of his solutions. This is all you have to listen to. Here we go.
9: Steve, can you imagine if we would have taken that money from the homeless? We have no idea where that money's gone. And the high-speed train, we have no money. We have no idea where that money's gone. And put it to structures like you said, Highway 99 and the water in California. How beautiful this place would be.
10: I mean, it's actually a crime what they've done. The more you look into it, it is a real crime. And if you think about the staggering waste of money and theft of money, because so much of it has gone, not only, I mean, we see the actual fraud, you know, like criminals stealing the money, and many of them are now, thankfully, thanks to strong U.S. attorneys like Bill Assayley in the Central District, actually being prosecuted. That's good. There's another form of the theft, which is, if you like, legalized stealing of our money. And that is where they've been siphoning off our taxpayer money into building their political machine. And we've been tracking that through this campaign, where you've got things like the cannabis tax, which was supposed to be spent on substance abuse prevention when that proposition was passed by the voters. And instead, it's been, you know, we found $350 million taken from that and spent giving it to nonprofits that are actually Democrat front organizations doing voter registration and ballot harvesting and all these things. And we say same with another one of their climate initiatives. It's supposed to be solar panels for low-income apartment buildings. Well, we track the money. It was $1 billion with a B, $100 million every year for 10 years. $1 billion supposed to be spent on that. Turned out it was only $72 million. $928 million was spent on same old thing. Democrat political organizing, voter registration, ballot harvesting, etc., with our money. You've got Javier Becerra, who's supported by an immigrant rights, far-left extremist group called CHIRLA, C-H-I-R-L-A, CHIRLA. And they are 82% funded by the taxpayer. 82% of their money comes from us. And guess what they do with that? They are then turning that into a political action group that, by their own admission, pays illegal immigrants to do ballot harvesting and voter registration. I mean, this is just off the charts, corrupt and unacceptable.
9: Steve, what blows my mind, and this is the red flag for me,

0: In California, I don't even know what the deficit is. You're the math guy. You will know what the deficit is. But we've got a deficit in California. We've got fraud everywhere. California is in crisis mode, but we have a multi-million dollar governor. So this is my red flag. We've got millionaire politicians, but we got a broke California.
1: We pay the highest taxes in the country for the worst results. It is just.
0: That says it all right there.
1: They've literally been ripping us off. Literally ripping us off for donkey's years, and that has to end. We cannot go on like this. Every single thing you look at, that we have the highest poverty rate, the highest unemployment rate, as I mentioned, the worst business climate, according to Chief Executive Magazine. We're 50th out of 50 states for opportunity, rated by US News and World Report just the other week. Another survey ranked us 50th in terms of the most dangerous states. Our roads, the worst in the country. Every single thing that matters, we're the worst performing state, and yet we pay the highest taxes. It's just completely unacceptable. That's why this race is so important. And everybody who's listening has to understand that we've got to realize this is our best shot in at least 20 years to kick these people out and get some change in California, because we've got a strong candidate running for governor. We've got a strong campaign. You're just about to see our general election campaign really launched and kicking into high gear. They're going to face a fight that they haven't had for at least 20 years, these people, and they don't know what's coming. And it's going to be a moment for every Californian who wants change. And that goes way beyond just Republicans. 66% of Californians in a recent poll said that the state needs not just change, but a major overhaul. And that's the majority that we're going to lead to victory. I know people sometimes look at the polls and say, oh, it's so Democrat. How are you going to win, Steve, or whatever? I'm going to win because the majority of Californians want change. And that's what we are representing, whereas the other guy, Javier Becerra, is the living embodiment of more of the same. A 36-year career politician in the California machine. He's promising no change. That's his message. Everything's fine. I'm not going to change a thing. Well, it's not fine, especially if you're working class Californian. The Democratic Party has completely abandoned the working class. They've abandoned the working class. They treat them with contempt. They've abandoned Latinos in California. They treat them with contempt. The highest housing costs, utility bills, gas prices, working people paying the price for these elitist ideologues who are crushing California and the California dream. That's why I think we're going to really do it this year, because people are done with all of this. We're going to fight back and we're going to win.
0: And I think, Josh, as we see gas going up in California, it is, we can't continue to do what we're doing. I was in Dallas and they're upset because gas is $3.59, where California is going to go up over $6 again.
2: Yeah, we can't keep on this path. And you know, Javier Becerra saying that it's fine and everything's okay and we're just going to continue is just absurd. And if that's the platform he's going to run on, I believe, Steve, that there's enough Californians now that want to change and want to see something different and understand that California's broken. So I'm hopeful for November.
0: But people have to get out and vote. If they don't vote, nothing's going to change. It's that simple. Let's take a break. We'll come back more with Steve Hilton. Don't go anywhere. You're listening to the Agnet News Hour on your Friday morning. We will be right back.
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1: Welcome back, everyone, on your Friday morning with the Ag Meter and Sir Josh. We're talking with Steve Hilton, running for the governor of the state of California. Here we go. We're talking with Steve Hilton, running for the governor of the state of California. And I always think there's two or three different classes. You've got on the left, you've got far left, Twilight Zone left that you're never going to change. Charles Manton would run for governor. They would vote for him. They are so far out there. Then you got the middle Democrats, the JFK Democrats. They're great people. They're in the middle. They want to change. I think that's one. And we know the middle right and the far right will definitely stick with Steve Hilton. But it's that middle Democrat that we have to switch over, and this is the time.
2: You're right, and I can put a number on it. That's another reason that I have hope for this election, is that we did a poll just to get the lie of the land before we really got going with our campaign, and here are the numbers. 33% solidly for me, 41% solidly for Becerra, 26% in the middle, totally up for grabs and undecided. And they are overwhelmingly working class and Latino, and they are desperate for change on these basic economic issues. And that's why my whole plan focuses on that. I call it CalAffordable. $3 gas, cut utility bills in half, your first 150 grand tax-free, starter homes for young families. 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That's what you get when you vote for me. When you vote for the other guy, more of the same. If you think California's great and doing well and everything's fine, fantastic. You've got your candidate. He's called Javier Becerra. But if you actually think this state needs to go in a new direction, there's only one choice, and that's voting for me.
1: Steve, and the other one that bugs me, and I've interviewed Chad Bianco many times, and he's a great guy. I mean, a guy's guy. But what he's doing lately, not supporting you on the Republican side, I think we have to reach out to the people that voted for Chad and say, listen, this is bigger than anything right now.
2: Yeah, that's already happened. I'm not worried about that. If you look at the last poll, I mean, a lot of people looked at that poll and said, oh, gosh, what a terrible... I thought the opposite. If you remember, this was last week, and the poll was 61% Becerra, 36% for me. And yeah, of course, that's a big gap. We haven't started the campaign yet. Here's another way of looking at it. If you look at the primary results in the primary election, I got 25%. Bianco got just over 9%. You add that up, it's about 35%. So actually, we've got total unity on the Republican side. And so I'm not at all concerned about that. That's already happened. Now, what we need to do is make sure every Republican turns out to vote, because there's another number that's very important to focus on. Looking at the turnout in the last two midterms and what we saw in the primary, our estimate of the number of votes that we're going to need to win in November is 6 million votes. Now, President Trump in California in 2024, he got 6.1 million. So that shows you that the opportunity is there. The Republicans are there. We've got to just make sure everyone votes. That's why everybody listening, right, in California, if you're listening to this in California, you've got a part to play. It's no use just sitting there, oh, yeah, go, Steve, fantastic, we want you to win. I'll vote for you. Great, thank you very much. We need you to do something else as well. You've got to find that person who would normally vote Republican in a general election, in a presidential year, and there's millions of these people, millions of people say, yeah, I don't vote in midterms. I just vote for the president in the presidential year. That's not good enough. This year, we've got to be different. And so your job, if you're listening, is to find at least one other person who was planning not to vote and make sure that they vote for change this year. And if you do that, guess what? You've just doubled the vote. So this is our opportunity. It's all about that. And in the end, it's very simple. And every single person listening can play their part, truly.
1: Steve, I think a lot of people look at the election that just happened in June and what happened to Spencer Pratt. I think having an election last 30 to 45 days is just completely wrong.
2: Come on, now let me just address that directly. They didn't take it away from him. He didn't get enough votes. Why? Because people didn't show up to vote. It's exactly what I just said. There are millions more Republicans in LA County, never mind the rest of the state, who didn't vote. That's why he didn't win. Not enough Republicans showed up to vote.
1: Steve, I definitely differ with you on that one. I think that the California elections are rigged. I think there's

0: serious cheating going on. I think Spencer Pratt was cheated. I think there's so much corruption going on with the elections in California that they've got it figured out. I think we definitely got to keep an eye on it this time. Anytime it takes 45 days to do anything, keep an eye on the elections. It's completely wrong. And the federal government has to step in to stop it.
1: I agree with that. But look, let's be honest. You can't. Of course, I've said that all along. It's ridiculous, this whole system. We've got to change it. But we can't change it until we win. So if you want nothing to change, then you've got two options. Stay at home or vote for Javier Becerra. If you actually think we should change all this stuff, then your responsibility is to go out and vote for me and to get other people to vote for me. Honestly, it's your duty.
0: I think a lot of people get depressed about the elections in California, why it takes so long. And I think sometimes they go, it's not going to help. I'm not going to vote. That can't be the word.
2: No, that's what we have to change, is that you got to get out and vote. And like you said, you can't fix any of that. You can't fix anything with our water, anything with our voting system, anything with our business, you know, regulatory environment, unless you get out and vote to change it. And that's the thing. Don't get depressed. Don't think that your vote doesn't matter. Your vote matters, and your vote matters even more if you don't go out. So you need to go out and vote.
0: I think a lot of people just are going to vote with the D. They don't care who's running. They have no idea who's running. They just do not like the other side. And you got to leave emotions out of politics. You got to think of the solutions of California. And there's a lot of people who are not happy right now, can't afford even a rent, let alone can't afford groceries right now in California, and they're moving out. We'll talk to Tom McClintock this next week coming up about that, where they would rather go to hot Arizona or Nevada because it's cheaper and over beautiful California. That's just not right.
2: No, it's not right. And we need to ask ourselves, what's wrong with our state if so many people are leaving it to go to places that aren't as beautiful and aren't as, you know, wonderful as California? But it's because our politicians in Sacramento are making it a place where people can't afford to live and can't stand to try to do business in.
0: So I think Steve Hilton's job is he's got to reach the middle part of California. There's Democrats in the middle. There's Republicans in the middle. They're all on the same team. They've got to bring them together. They're those far left Twilight Zone Democrats, I call. You're not going to change them. They are who they are. And they're not. They just like their little life. It's not going to change. But it's California, and we've got to let people know you got to get out and vote.
2: Yeah, absolutely. It doesn't matter which side of the aisle you sit on. If you look at California and you think that, hey, it is broken, or it's not as good as it could be or should be, consider that when you go to vote, and make sure you get out and vote and vote for change for California.
0: I think it's the time, especially for the ag and farming world. They definitely need a change, because we cannot continue to do what we're doing. Let's take a break. We'll come back with Steve Hilton. Don't go anywhere. I hope you're enjoying this interview. We will be right back.
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7: Welcome back on your happy Friday morning. Wrapping up a great week with interviews, and this week is with Steve Hilton's running for the governor, who's out every day. I've never seen anybody work so hard. He's out all over California. Let's go to the interview.
8: We're talking with Steve Hilton, and Steve, during all the debates, I always said that if a Democrat would have come out and said, listen, California's broken, our governor has not done a great job, I could fix it, they would win by a landslide, but they just kept it going. They agreed with everything Newsom is doing.
9: Exactly, so but Becerra does.
8: You got a professional politician with Becerra right now. Is there going to be debates?
9: I've just challenged the word professional. He's not he's a career politician. He's not professional at all. He's completely useless. Even the Biden cabinet members who had served with him said he was the most useless and ineffective member of the cabinet. Remember what Susan Rice called him? Idiot. He's an idiot. And also a bitch ass. That was her quote. Bitch ass Becerra. That's not me. That's Susan Rice, who was Obama's national security advisor.
8: So a guy like
9: Becerra, and Biden's head of domestic policy. I mean, this guy's completely useless. We haven't even got to his corruption scandal that he's up to his neck in, with his former chief of staff federally prosecuted and pleading guilty to federal crimes, all involving Becerra and his campaign accounts. Becerra's up to his neck in that. He's lying about that. Of course he knew about that. He could still be indicted. Becerra could still be indicted. Again, not me saying that. Katie Porter said that in the debates. Katie Porter said Becerra could be indicted because of his involvement in this corruption scandal. And we haven't even talked about his role in the fraud, the massive fraud of medical spending when he was HHS secretary that he totally enabled. He literally dismantled the anti-fraud unit at HHS, had 80 people in it. He fired them all, and there were basically 5 or 6 left over trying to, you know, supervise $1 trillion of spending. You look at all these stories we're hearing now, Medicaid fraud, the hospices, all this stuff, billions and billions of dollars being stolen. He is responsible for that. Directly. It's not just that he didn't do anything about it. The actions that he took enabled it. He directly enabled it. Okay? So that's how useless he is. You got the corruption, you got the complete uselessness, and then we haven't even talked about the real one, the big one, which is absolutely sick, evil behavior in relation to hundreds of thousands of migrant children, Latino kids who are smuggled and trafficked across the border in Becerra's custody and care. And wait till you hear what he did. Some of this has been reported, some of it hasn't. it makes him completely unfit for any public office, let alone

0: governor of California. And all of that will come out in the weeks ahead.
1: We're talking with Steve Hilton, running for the state of California governor, and our great taxpayer people here in California are hoping something happens. We keep hearing every day, fraud, fraud, fraud. We want to see something happen, and this would be huge.
0: Yeah, well, if you want to see something happen, you've got to vote for it, okay? You've got to show up and vote.
1: And Steve, I have this feeling Xavier Becerra is going to be quiet. He's going to do the quiet campaign. Less is more with him. Are you planning on any debates at all?
0: I am. He's not. He's so used to it. I'm sure he'll, I don't know, he'll probably put it off. I have no idea. I mean, what's he got to say?
1: Well,
0: he's got no
1: what,
0: defense. Of,
1: yeah.
0: He's literally, he's got, sorry, he's got no defense at all of their record in power, 16 years of one-party rule, the most disastrous results of any leadership of any state, probably in the history of America, honestly. That's why I call Newsom Mugger the most useless governor in America. I mean, he's just a joke. And Becerra's part of that. He doesn't think anything should change. Can't defend the record. Got nothing to offer for the future. His own career is just one catastrophic failure after another. I mean, what is there? All he's got to say, you can predict it now. MAGA, MAGA, MAGA, Trump, Trump, Trump. That's all they've got to say. Well, here's a very simple message, and you'll be seeing this in the campaign as well. Yeah, fine. People can be anti-Trump, whatever. And MAGA, I don't care. You can be anti-Trump but still vote Steve Hilton. That's the truth of this election, because we are in charge of our destiny here in California. It's California policies that have given us the highest gas prices in the country, electric bills, housing costs, the homelessness, all these disasters. And we can change that. Whatever you think of Trump, it doesn't matter. Let's vote for change here in California.
1: Steve, you've come out with a tremendous game plan to fix California. You've got a great game plan, which I love. I don't know anything about his game plan, and I think he's just going to kick the can down the road, which is not good.
0: He's got no game plan because he's a loser. That's the truth. And we can't have that for California. We're the greatest nation, we're the greatest state and the greatest nation on earth, and we deserve a lot better than Becerra. And that's what we're going to get come November, but not unless people show up and vote for it. And I want to come back to that because it's very important. We cannot afford to be passive this time. Everyone listening, it's your job. You've got a job. One other person. That's all it takes, and we'll win.
1: Steve Hilton, running for governor. Before we let you go, and thanks for hanging out with us today, you're all over California. That's what I love about you. You're everywhere. What would you like to tell our beautiful Agnet News listeners listening all over California right now?
0: Well, I'm with you. I see you. I hear you. I will fight for you. You're never going to have a better champion for our ag industry than me when I'm governor. I absolutely love it. I've spent so much time with our farmers all over the state, in the fields, in the processing plants, right across the industry at every level. You're going to see a total transformation in the attitude of our state government towards the ag industry. It's going to be a beautiful day. But as I say, only if we go out and vote for it.
1: And Steve, if they want to follow you, where do they go?
0: So follow me on social media at Steve Hilton X, Steve Hilton X. And then our website is stevehilton4governor.com, F-O-R. We're also up against a very well-funded, corruptly funded machine with the government unions, you know, corruptly, you know, handing out taxpayer cash to the Democrat candidates. So anything you can do to contribute financially would be very, very welcome. Our whole campaign is based on small dollar donors. We've really built a very powerful movement. So I would really, even if it's $10, that's fantastic. I'd love that. That really helps us because it all adds up.
1: Spread the word to all your neighbors out there, because we're broken right now. I've never seen California in more of a crisis mode than ever right now.
0: Exactly. But we can change it. This is the year to do it. Thank you.
1: Steve Hilton, running for governor. Thank you so much. Have a great day.
0: And you. Thanks. Bye-bye.
1: We'll take a break. That was a fired up Steve Hilton. We'll come back and talk about it. You're listening to your AgNet News Hour on your Friday morning, the AgMeaner Josh. We will be right back.

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4: Welcome back on your Friday morning. It is the Ag Meaner and Sir Josh and Josh. Steve Hilton, frustrated, but it's almost like it's a tsunami coming. He's yelling to people, get out of the way. The tsunami's going to tear you apart. And people just look at him, really? I don't think it's that bad. This is what he's dealing with. You can tell he's frustrated.
5: I don't think he's frustrated as much as passionate. And I love that. I see that from him. I haven't seen it from Javier Becerra. I think he's passionate. He wants to fix California. And I think you're right in the tsunami analogy. He's waving the red flag. And I hope that people are starting to realize, you know, what he's saying and why he's doing it. He's not, you know, crazy at all. He's standing up for California and he wants better for our future.
4: And everyone listening to this show right now, think about yourself. Think about, and a lot of farmers, a lot of ag people, a lot of people maybe with a small business. Maybe you don't have a business. Maybe you're going to school right now. Whatever the case may be, how is your life right now? Because California is unaffordable if you want to go buy a house. If you're under 30, forget about buying a house. I mean, unless you're a multimillionaire, you can barely afford rent. You're going to have two or three roommates to just even afford rent an apartment. Is that the way we want to go? Because at the end of the summer, you're going to watch gas is going to go up higher and higher. We're running out of refineries. Josh, I don't know what else to tell people, but we need a change.
5: We do, and it's not the California I want to see. It's really not the California I want to see for my children. I want them to be able to afford a home. I want them to be able to get out of my house when they're, you know, in their young 20s and ready to go. And I want to see a great future for them, and California needs change if that's going to happen.
4: I was just in Dallas last week, or part of this week, is with my daughter Gianna, and driving around Dallas. These big houses are for $300,000. If this was in California, they'd be $1 million. It's a whole crazy, if just Dallas to California, how expensive it is in California. We can't continue this.
5: Oh, I know. I come from Florida, and the house I could buy in Florida for what a house costs here, I could be living in a mansion in Florida. But here you can't afford anything. You're lucky to get enough bedrooms to sleep all the kids, and you got to work hard for it and feel like you can't ever get ahead because of it.
4: And we have to stop blaming our federal government. Now, for 4 years, it was 23%, 22.5% inflation when the last administration was here. So you can't look at, well, it's Trump's fault. No, it's not. It's the you can't look at the federal government here in California. This is all man-made issues here in California. And it starts with our governor, and it trickles down. And all the California, you great people that pay great taxes, you got to look at, where's the fraud? Where's that money going to? Where's our taxpayer money going to? Because what'll happen, it's happening now, the taxes keep going up, up, and up, because something has to be paid for. It's not working, and we gotta get out and vote.
5: Yeah, that's the biggest thing we can do, and we can all make an impact. We just need to get out and vote for the change we want to see. If you want to see a better California, please get out and vote. If you, like Steve said, if you know somebody that's usually doesn't get out and vote in the midterm,

0: midterm elections because they think it doesn't matter. You know, let them know how much it does matter and how much California needs a change. It's like he said, we're closer than ever to being able to actually turn California around and make a difference. And I think this November is that chance.
1: And we have to start with water. We have to figure out storing water. And if we continue kicking the can down the road, it's not going to work. We're not going to have any water. We're going to have a shortage. We're going to have a drought every single year. We have more water in California. We don't know how to store it. And that's what, if you're the farming and ag industry, you have to think about, we feed the world. We got to help our farmers and ag. We got to cut some of these regulations out, Josh, because if not, they're going to choke them to death and they're going to eventually close up.
0: Yeah, they will. We're going to continue to see businesses leave, and farming is no different. We're going to see farms turn into solar panels. We're going to see processing facilities shut down, canning facilities. You know, we've already saw Del Monte. It's just going to continue to get worse if we don't make a change for California. You're absolutely right. It's not a federal issue. It's not the Trump administration that's to blame here. It's poor management of our state at the state level and our politicians in Sacramento. So we need to make a change. And I think this November is our best opportunity at it in a long while.
1: I think the great example is Keely Cavila. We've talked Potter Valley, and she has Brooke Rollins looking into this story where nobody in California is even looking at it. We have to go to the federal government with all the way to Potter Valley. They want to get rid of dams up there. And this is a great example. So great week of interviews, Josh. Great job again. We will be back.
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3: Townhall.com. I'm Michael Harrington. A new income analysis is challenging claims that America's middle class is falling behind. Correspondent Ken Lorman explains.
4: Economist Steve Moore says Census Bureau sample data through May 2026 puts median U.S. household income at about $87,000. His analysis estimates real median income has risen 41% since 1984. The report adds that inflation-adjusted incomes declined during the pandemic, but have recently rebounded. The economic advisor in President Trump's first term says the policies of his former boss are behind the gains. Ken Lorman reporting.
3: Former state lawmaker and lumberjack Troy Jackson has secured the Democratic nomination for the U.S. Senate in Maine. Correspondent Bob Agnew fills us in.
5: Jackson will face longtime GOP Senator Susan Collins in November in a race that could decide which party controls the U.S. Senate. Jackson replaces Graham Plattner, who won the Democrat primary in June but then withdrew from the race amid allegations of sexual misconduct. Jackson was selected by hundreds of delegates who came together for a first-of-its-kind gathering in Bangor, Maine. He won the support of almost all the delegates who gathered there to clinch the nomination. Bob Agnew reporting.
3: A raging wildfire in southwest France has forced the evacuation of 55,000 people today. This brings the total to 220,000 in one region alone as flames have crept closer to Bordeaux. Authorities in the Gironde region issued evacuation orders today for five more localities southwest of the city. In Spain, authorities oversaw evacuations due to wildfires in the Valencia region, 116,000 people out of their homes there. And UNESCO has added Mount Olympus and the D-Day landing beaches in France to its list of protected sites around the world. More on these stories at townhall.com.
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0: Leaders and companies are switching to Chinese models by startups such as DeepSeek, Moonshot AI, and ZAI for daily tasks. These models are much cheaper and nearly as advanced as those of their U.S. rivals, according to technology analysts. The problem is highlighting increasingly competitive AI races between U.S. and Chinese companies. Despite blocks on their access to some advanced tech, Chinese models have become serious global competitors. Former Honduran President Juan Orlando Hernandez returns to his country today to face corruption charges. Hernandez, extradited to the U.S. for drug trafficking, was sentenced to 45 years. But last year, he received a pardon from President Trump. Hernandez led the Honduras from 2014 to 2022. He was once a U.S. ally in the drug war. News and analysis at townhall.com. A new report may explain why leftist relatives are cutting ties with conservatives, even their parents. Correspondent Ron Taylor.
1: A Wall Street Journal investigation says self-care advice is replacing reconciliation efforts, and critics argue the trend is spreading faster than the evidence, especially online. Here's what's at stake. About 25% of Americans say they're estranged from a close relative, and surveys suggest a third of estranged parents blame their adult child's therapist. While cutting contact may bring short-term relief, research links it to higher rates of chronic depression, an outcome experts call tragic, not typical. Ron Taylor reporting.
0: Today is Sunday, July the 26th. It's the 207th day of 2026. On this date in history, 1775, the Continental Congress establishes an independent postal system and appointed Ben Franklin as its postmaster general. More on these stories at townhall.com.
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0: host, Scott Cox.
1: That'll be fine. Good morning. Happy Friday. I think we could all do with that right about now. It's the 17th of July. The odds of Elena Russ joining us today on the program, because I did berate her severely yesterday about not being here. And she had all of her excuses and all of that stuff, but I was pretty mean to her. We'll see how it goes. But you don't want to know what the weather's going to be like next week. Trust me, you don't want to know. Traffic goes a little something like this. It's brought to you by Steve Holloway Painting. Call him right now. 325-8520. The best in the business by a comical degree, I'll say that. Let's see. You know, traffic hazard at 99 North at Perkins Avenue off-ramp. And there's got to be two or three things that our next guest caused on the way over here that haven't been reported yet.
2: Gosh, idiot!
1: Local crooner, I am so sorry, this is embarrassing. I forgot your name, sir. It's what?
2: Merle Travis.
1: God, that'd be awesome. Now, Merle Travis isn't alive, but I would have loved to.
2: No, but he was cool.
1: Oh, God. He didn't invent flat picking, but he definitely took it to a...
2: Well, on the West Coast, he was as good as it got.
1: Yes.
2: I mean, for flat picking.
1: 100%. Yeah. Just, there are a whole bunch of... we got to go see one time... Richard... you know, the British... you know, the Vincent Blacklight.

0: Lightning, Rich.
1: Whatever.
0: And he said there's only two kind of guitar players, people that are ripping off Merle Travis and liars. And I just thought that was kind of awesome. What have you been up to?
1: That's a good one. I like that. It seems that my son has become a producer, Jake Byram.
0: Okay, what is that? This is a serious question. In 2026, what does that even mean anymore?
1: It means that you're able to, from beginning to end, produce a record.
0: Yeah, but how much? Why don't you just let AI do it?
1: Right, exactly. End of story. Nice seeing you, Scott. I'll be back next week.
0: There were, at one point, and I think I called to yell this at you, on Apple Music, on iTunes, there were six AI artists in the top 100 that had songs. And one of the guys had three songs in the top 100. And he literally just fed it into ChatGPT and said, make me a cheesy whatever R&B number.
1: The one that I can't take, being a producer most of my life, is when somebody says, will you listen to my new tune?
0: Mm-hmm.
1: And then they send over a tune, and this has happened to me several times. And I'll listen to it, and I'll go, wow, that's a good beat. Man, that's so I'll call them back sometimes. I'll say, who's that singer? I like that singer.
0: Yes.
1: And then they say, I go from excited to, don't ever call me again. Yeah. Don't waste my friggin' time.
0: No, that's...
1: You literally... No, I'm serious. I do this. I'm not joking. Yeah. If you do that to me, you're never going to have a conversation with me again.
0: I would hope not.
1: It's unbelievable.
0: And by the way, first things first, congrats on the haircut. I thought you... your hair has just been a rotating series of nightmares.
1: Hey, I didn't... When Jeff Beck died, I didn't cut it for 2 years. And then everyone called me Uncle Willie, and I cut it back, and then I kept cutting.
0: It's not the length, it's the color. You just let your hair be gray. You're an old man.
1: Oh, what am I going to do? I'm going to go color my hair and put some lipstick on and a banana in my pants? What am I going
0: to
1: do?
0: You have to do the whole act, but...
2: You got a pretty mouth.
0: Were you with us that night when Brett was playing with Merle's kid and we went...
1: Yeah.
0: And Mike Campbell was there as the guitar player from Tom Petty and the Heartbreakers.
1: Mike.
0: And his hair, and I love that guy. I'm a huge fan
1: of
0: his.
1: Really?
0: But he, to this, dyes his hair like pitch black and his eyebrows and his beard. And dude is 78 years old. And I'm a big fan of his. You just want to grab him and shake him like, dude, you're one of the coolest people ever. That should be enough.
1: I was so excited to meet Burton Cummings from the Guess Who. He lived right down, two doors down from our studio. And same thing. He comes over. I finally get to meet my hero. And he's got, black hair with just enough gray where it looks like there's a, outline. Someone drew a pencil around his head. And I kept thinking, aren't you successful enough somebody can't just tell you to fix that?
0: Yeah. Yeah.
1: Do something about it.
0: Well, you did, and when you came in, I thought you were going to look really stupid, and you don't.
1: Well, I mean,
0: you look like a guy who's aging gracefully.
1: Excuse
0: and I appreciate
1: me, worse.
0: That.
1: Buck's
0: birthday bash.
1: Hold up a second. I have some announcements.
0: Tell me
1: to
0: hold
1: make.
0: On a second. It's my
1: no,
0: show.
1: I have to. I have to, because Stephen, he'll just go right by. You know what I mean? Today.
0: You see, now you're communicating with my producer separate from me.
1: Hey,
2: sorry, you were on your phone.
0: No, but somebody's got, my wife just sent me, apparently somebody's got a sale 3-for-1 tequila.
1: Really?
0: Yeah.
1: Seriously? Well, that's enough reason to stop the show.
2: Right. you don't have enough tequila.
0: Buy one, get two free.
1: If I ever drink tequila, which isn't very often, it's always with Scott.
0: Has to be.
1: That's the only person I'll drink tequila with. But today, I have a record release. It got released this morning on all streams everywhere. I haven't done that in a long time.
0: Right.
1: And it's just simply called Curtis.
0: It's your middle name.
1: And
0: it's your dad's middle name.
1: Yeah, it's five generations of Byrams with a middle name.
0: Good for you guys.
1: Oh, we had an Uncle Curtis.
0: And it's a stupid name, too. So I'm glad you guys are able to keep it alive.
1: Well, our Uncle Curtis had a big ranch just out the other side of Fort Tejon. And he was a New York Giant before the NFL. So he was a big deal in the family.
0: Yeah.
1: So I met him when he was about 85. I never met him until one of my cousin's weddings. And I walked up to a big guy, about 6'6", and I said, Uncle Curtis, I said, Monty, this is my wife. And he says, oh, nice to meet you.

0: And I said, did you know that five generations of us have been named after you? He had no idea.
1: Seriously, and he was the guy.
0: He was the guy that we all named, and we still do. Jake, my son.
1: My son's middle name is Parker because we had a guy, and we called him Uncle Bud. I never knew that his name was Parker.
0: Right.
1: And he, because we used to go, like, we lived in, like, Arkansas, and he had a bunch of land out in the Ozarks.
0: Yeah.
1: And so we, being stupid white trash kids, we thought he was rich as hell because he had a lot of property. And so I thought, I'm going to name my kid after him. I'm going to get me some. Turns out that land isn't worth anything. He died penniless.
0: Well, it's in Arkansas.
1: Still a pretty good name, though.
0: I love Arkansas. I actually love that state. I really do.
1: You look like somebody who would. So,
0: No. It's got some of the greatest venues. Juanita's. Big House did one of our best shows.
1: All I know is Rogers, Arkansas, is where the Daisy BB Gun Factory is. I know that.
0: That's right.
1: And Conway Twitty is from Arkansas. And my sister lives in Arkansas.
0: You do?
1: Yeah.
0: Really?
1: Yeah.
0: Wow. I've been in a tornado there. I'm sorry, I'm eating a donut.
1: I'm sorry. Okay, Steven, I don't know if you knew this. Monty's got the diabetes. It's called diabetes for a reason.
0: I just had two bites.
1: I hope Ivy's listening right now. Ivy, Monty's eating a donut.
0: She is listening, honey. They put it right in front of me. I had no choice. Literally, I think they're trying to kill me.
1: He also, and this is 100% true, brought a whole pot of coffee. We've had people come in and enjoy a cup of coffee and have like a coffee. This is the first time anybody ever brought in a pot of coffee.
0: Well, I went in the bank the other day, and the girls behind the counter, they looked at me strange, and they said, "Where's your coffee?" I said, "I forgot it." And that was a big deal at the bank.
1: I'm very familiar with your coffee needs. I've lived that particular nightmare.
0: You notice that I don't put anything in it. It's black.
1: Is there?
0: It's pure.
1: Right.
0: Just like Europe, when you go there, all the coffee is black. They don't put stuff in their coffee.
1: No, they don't do no. They don't, full, they don't have no lattes or
0: no,
1: nothing.
0: They don't do any of that stuff.
1: See, would it be completely impossible to? And I already know this is weird. Does it like Buck's birthday bash? The palace is still standing there. They couldn't just kick the doors open and go in there and just do Buck's birthday bash in there with the ghost of Buck and the whole thing.
0: Why are you asking me?
1: Because you're somebody that you played there a lot. I've been there, watched you play 1 million times.
0: Yeah,
1: I know you. Buck was very fond of you. All of the management people over there, mostly, with some notable exceptions. It just seems like you would have some insight. But I guess you can't just go in there and open it back up for one night.
0: I mean, we could. We could just go over there and get some bolt cutters and open the doors and see how long before the cops come.
1: Can you, I can tell you what the response time is to the Crystal Palace.
0: Can you get me
1: two seats at the fancy hipster couch at the Woolsworth for the show?
0: Is that where we're doing it?
1: Yeah.
0: Well, that's right. We're doing it downstairs.
1: Is that where we're doing it?
0: I don't know.
1: No, this is 100% true. I have been Monty's roadie before. And it involves driving 105 miles an hour down the 35 because we're 10 minutes late because he had to stop and get a cup of coffee and then forget where he left it and then stop and get another cup of coffee.
0: Right. You left something out. That's between your 2 gallons of friggin'.
1: I did eat a lot of Bluebell, but I did it while you were driving. It didn't slow us down at all.
0: It did, because you had to go to the bathroom.
1: Maybe. I've heard this. Where's the gig, man? We'll figure it out. Is it the Ice House or whatever? It is.
0: I have played Green Hall more than you've been there.
1: I love that. It's your pictures on the wall.
0: But I will give you credit. You're the guy that got me through the window. So, you know, I can't.
1: And I took a picture of me next to the picture of you on the wall. It was the most heartbreaking thing. No, if you've never been to Green Hall, it's got all these pictures on the wall. And it's the oldest dance hall in Texas. It is just
0: oldest dance hall in America.
1: Yeah, you can smell the history in that place. Unreal.
0: Oh, yeah.
1: And so I'm walking around looking at just pictures on the wall. Big House.
0: Well, yeah.
1: I didn't need to see that.
0: They still play us on the radio down there.
1: I was talking about that earlier. That guy gets a text message from me every time I hear Big House. So he gets a text like, "You don't have anything better than this."
0: Well, yeah, he doesn't.
1: And I said this before. I had no idea you were a thing in Texas.
0: No, you didn't. That's why I brought you.
1: I'm shocked of this moment.
0: So you'd be nice to me for a change.
1: Doesn't work. It's never going to work.
0: Never gonna work.
1: We're going to take a break. Is that okay?

0: you and Steven, you're behind my back. You guys want to see if that's okay?
1: I guarantee you, you're not getting on that couch.
0: You want some? I'm getting on that couch.
1: I'll stay there all night and make sure you don't.
0: I'll lay on top of you.
1: Oh,
0: you can't keep me off that couch. Wife. I will 100% get on that.
2: Guys, I gotta sing. Okay, don't do that.
0: I will get off. No. I'm getting on that couch.
1: You want to bet?
0: Yeah, I want to bet. You want to bet? How you? Yeah. It's like the World Cup. You're gonna lose this bet too. You
2: look, guys. There's only two couches in the whole place.
0: Right.
2: And I think Steven's got dibs.
0: Okay, surely you...
1: And the other one sold out, so let's go.
2: The other couch is sold out.
0: Even if the thing sold out, people have to get up and get drinks or go to the bathroom at some point.
2: No, that's true.
1: Part of the couch is you don't have to get up, actually.
0: And when they come... You can just pee on the couch.
2: No, they'll bring you the bucket and the thing, and the whole thing.
0: Emily Waite is going to walk over there with a bucket and rubber gloves on. So we'll be right back. It's the First Look Pro. Emily, I'm sorry. It's a good visual, though. 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

0: back. It's the First Look program. That'll be enough of that. News Talk 96.1 AM 1230 KR. Let's see what's going on in the world of traffic real quick. It's brought to you by the fine people at Pentec One Day Garage Floors. I have one. Monty doesn't have one yet. But we'll get to it. We'll get to it by and by. There's nothing. Everything has gone off the docket. Everybody's doing a great job. So congrats on that. You can get a hold of and don't settle for less than Pentec. There's only one. Everything else is a copy. 325-8520. Monty Byram is here, and we still haven't talked about Buck's birthday bash because he just now found out where it was.
1: No, I knew where it was.
0: Johnny Owens, who's gonna he'll be on next week, and he'll know where the gig is. Yeah, because he's a professional.
1: You know, Johnny's doing really good these days.
0: Of course he is.
1: Like he's touring all over the country. He's representing Bakersfield. He's got a great band.
0: He's got a sweet ass ranch in a lovely location.
1: All of that. He's
0: Cat Mercy, man.
1: I love it. I love his wife, Kat. They're good people.
0: Yep.
1: And Johnny is. I watched the show right before the club closed. I went down there and saw Kyle and the band and those boys of Buck Fever. Man, I felt like I was watching the Buckaroos in the early 60s.
0: First of all, if you're going to reference Kyle Appleton, you have to say which band. Kyle Appleton is in every band.
1: Right, I know, but because when Johnny started this band, Kyle could have went a lot of different ways, and so could have Johnny, but the fact that they hooked up, mm-hmm. Kyle's the best representation as a guitar player in this band.
0: 100%.
1: Well, nobody's going to argue with that.
0: Yeah.
1: And Johnny's the best I can't talk. It's too early.
0: Have some more coffee.
1: Yeah, could I have?
0: Got a whole pot right there.
1: Would you mind? Anyway, he's the best representation of Bakersfield. You know.
0: Steven, what are the odds this was stolen from a restaurant somewhere close to here?
1: I'm not telling you which one. Here, hand me that.
2: Maybe it's from the Crystal Palace.
0: No,
1: they wouldn't.
0: Paging Jerry Hufford.
1: Paging Jerry.
0: Call the sheriff. Hey, get him over here. No. At any rate, we got the Johnny Owens, we got the Monty Byram, we got the Jennifer Keel, I believe we have the...
1: It wouldn't be a show without Jennifer.
0: Well, obviously not. No.
2: Gene Coyote,
1: my little niece and...
0: Gene Coyote is not your niece.
1: Yes.
0: Then why isn't her name Byram or Curtis or something?
1: It's my wife's niece, and Reagan Brown, and she's unbelievable.
0: Awesome. So Coyote's just a stage name.
1: Yeah, just a I know it's hard to take these fake names anymore.
0: It's a good
1: anymore.
0: One, though.
1: Yeah, it is
0: yeah
1: good
0: Curtis.
1: One.
0: Curtis. And hold on, though. It is Montgomery Curtis Byram, because I've seen it in legal documents.
1: My dad, Stanley Curtis.
0: We've been arrested together, so you get to see each other's full names in print.
1: We've lost licenses together at the same time. And didn't go back to get him either.
0: Yep. Nope. Mm-mm-mm. All right.
1: Thank you, officer.
0: Congrats on the new record. Because you have nothing else to do now that you're retired and you have your own recording studio, which is...
1: I have three. Well, I don't own three, but I have three studios that I work in town, and they all have a specialty. And wherever I'm at, eventually I'm going to end up at Brian's at home.
0: But you...
1: Because I bring everything to Brian.
0: I don't remember if you were on that trip or not. When we were on the bus, Dwight Yoakam was on Merle's bus. Right. And we were talking about covers, and everybody was just kind of drunk and stuff and whatever. And he told me that you have to have, if you have an idea of musically in your mind, he said the best luxury in the world is being able to pop into your den and get it on tape.
1: Hardest thing to do.
0: How's it not the easiest thing to do? It's 1 o'clock in the morning. You have an idea for a song. Something just kind of catches you. You could run into your studio and get a keyboard or a guitar, and you could put that down for later and then loop back to it later.
1: Right. And then by the 400th time you do that, which one of those 400 tunes are you going to work on? And they all come at night. They all come in the middle of the night. I would say most of them anyway. And then... Like when we went down to Texas that last time to work with Midnight River Choir Anyway, it was a great trip. And at the last day, I looked at Paul and Eric from Midnight River, and I said, I'm done. I can't write another note. I need...

0: to get in a bed and sleep for a whole day. And I swear, and that was about 1:30 in the morning, and about 5 o'clock that morning, we had another tune.
1: Wow. And by the way, never, don't ever mention Midnight River Choir around me. And no, they had their stuff stolen, their whole,
0: they're the best boys.
1: They're the best guys. And that's the worst thing for a touring band that doesn't have a lot of cash on hand to lose all of your gear, and that happened here in town.
0: Yeah, but then what did they do back home? They threw a big concert.
1: I know, but they got
0: them all their new gear and a new van.
1: But that next morning when the news got out that, you know, and I got to meet these guys and hang out with them, and just the next morning to find out that somebody had busted into their trailer and took all of their gear.
0: Well,
1: that's just so heartbreaking. So
0: that happened to Tracy Lawrence when he came here. It happened to Big House twice when we came to
1: town. Yeah, but you guys suck, though. Those guys are fantastic.
0: I know, but our equipment was nice.
1: Oh, so that makes sense. I hate to see Newhauser have to go shop for a new Fender tube amp or whatever the deal is. Now, do you even know the date of Buck's birthday bash?
0: August 8th. Did you see how quick that was?
1: That was pretty great.
0: August 8th at the world-famous lunch counter, Woolworth.
1: Okay, I'm going to need you to get me a spot, two spots. Although, to be honest,
0: Steven, you didn't tell me about that. I was going to have to get him some spots to do the show. You didn't even mention that part.
2: No, he's got a job.
0: You know, I mean, I only know so many people, Scott.
1: I'll tell you what else I've got besides a job.
2: His wife makes good money.
1: My wife knows how to make pineapple cheesecake, too, so you better know.
2: I didn't say she couldn't get in.
1: I knew it. I'm going to end up in there sitting on the floor, and my wife's going to be at one of those hipster benches.
0: Yeah.
1: We're going to go take us a break. We'll be right back. Monty will probably still be here. There's still coffee in the pot. It's News Talk 96.1 and AM 1230. And we're streaming live on the internet at kernradio.net.
3: News, I'm Michael Harrington in Washington. World War II's D-Day landing beaches in northern France and the iconic Mount Olympus in Greece have been added to the World Heritage List today by a UN committee meeting in South Korea, reviewing dozens of nominations. The UNESCO committee, which meets in Busan through Wednesday, also inscribed the ancient Japanese capitals of Akusa and Fujihara, and South Sudan's Boma-Badalingo migratory landscape, host to one of the world's largest land mammal migrations, and the country's first addition to the World Heritage List. More should be added this week. A raging wildfire in southwest France has forced the evacuation of 55,000 people just overnight. This brings close to 250,000 in one region alone as flames have crept closer to Bordeaux, authorities in Gironde issuing evacuations too. This is SRN News.
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5: 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It's a good thing you didn't tell me at the time. My dad would have killed me.

0: I could have played this on my show on Sunday, but I didn't get an advance copy in time. We're back. It's the First Look program. It's News Talk 96.1.
1: You know the producer.
0: You're drinking another. You're eating another donut right now.
1: No, that's
0: you sure are, bud.
1: No,
0: traffic is non-existent. There's nothing happening. That was brought to you by King Door Company. It's a company with a pride of a line. You know, it's the one I play all the time. There's two of them, and I don't think I'm technically authorized to play either one. One is Big in Vegas with Buck, which is just so good.
1: It's one of my favorites.
0: And the other one was when you were doing Never Been to Spain with the Band of Heathens.
1: Oh,
0: that was just a cool hang, man. It's the fact that they knew who you were and were familiar with your body of work.
1: No, not just that, but those guys were so good. That was the best band out.
0: I say it's the best band that people have not heard of ever.
1: Agree. So, even today.
0: Thanks. We were, matter of fact, I don't know if you, I think it was while you were playing, we went with Ray Wiley. To go see the Band of Heathens in Austin. Well, I didn't know who they were, but when Ray says come to the show with us, you go.
1: Well, and he put the band together.
0: Yeah, it's kind of his deal.
1: I mean, didn't he produce the first record?
0: I think he did. Yeah, anyway, he's just knocked out at the time. And then they haven't been back to town in a couple of years. And I
1: don't know if you told me this or if Ray or somebody told me this, but so when he put the band together, he took three very large personalities.
0: Mm-hmm.
1: And he got them to shut their friggin' mouths for 5 minutes and actually work together. And it turned out to be the most incredible, magical. That first record,
0: Ed Jordy, Gordy Quist, Colin Brooks.
1: Yes. Unbelievable.
0: Yeah.
1: And didn't you have something to do with them coming to Bakersfield?
0: A little bit. It's the first time I didn't put like my own money on the line, but I told the people doing it. I said, you got to get these guys to town. Just do it, please.
1: Was that at Fish Lips?
0: Yes.
1: Yes, I was there.
0: Yes, it was. Those were good times. At any rate, that had never been to Spain is a true. It's just came out. It's just a good. People think it's real easy for a musician to just go jump on the stage with other musicians. It's not.
1: No.
0: It's the timing is, and you guys just kind of fell into a groove straight away. That's pretty rare.
1: Well, they
0: and I think it's because of how good they are.
1: Yeah, and we kind of are the same vibe as far as.
0: Like, and you played Ed Jordy's Stratocaster.
1: Did I?
0: Yeah, picked up some of his.
1: Yeah. That white Strat.
0: Yeah.
1: Yeah, that was nice.
0: That was a good time. Yeah, well.
1: Yeah, he let me break a string, I think, on it. I can't remember.
0: Snapped a B string?
1: Yeah, why not?
0: Steven, are tickets still available? How do people get tickets if they want to go to Buck's birthday bash?
2: You go to Instagram or just go to the basement website.
0: Okay.
2: It's pretty easy.
0: So how much?
2: Eventbrite.
0: Tickets are like, what,
1: Eventbrite,
0: $800 or something?
1: No, they're nothing like that. They're cheap. And if you go there and you get there early, Steven does a tap dance before we go on.
0: No kidding.
1: Yeah, and I heard.
0: I was wondering, he wears tap shoes to work a lot, and yes. I was trying to figure out why that is.
2: And me and Carter.
1: Great time. You got great timing.
0: All right. I'll be there.

0: I'll be on that hipster couch there.
1: No, you won't.
0: In full view of the...
1: No, you won't.
0: That's what I'm up against. He's actively working against me. But he knows.
2: Steven, you wouldn't really keep him from the couch now, would you?
1: Not that couch.
0: Pineapple cheesecake on the line. That's all I'm saying. We'll see how it goes.
2: Is everything a bribe with this
1: guy? Yeah, it is.
2: You can't...
1: He was supposed to bring me an Apple TV Monday. I haven't seen that one yet.
0: I haven't even got around to
2: from the car parking lot to here, before I even get in the front door, there's three things I got to bring in just to get on the air.
1: Exactly.
2: I want to know what's going on.
0: Okay,
2: here.
0: First of all, you're older than I am.
2: Yeah, I'm a
0: lot
2: older.
0: You remember payola. Everything in this business is bribery. It always has been.
2: I remember when payola was really payola.
0: Yeah, when it was an envelope full of money with a gram of cocaine in it, and you would have it delivered by a hooker.
2: I remember that.
0: That's how the radio business used to work.
2: We had a manager once in the, I'm going to say about 83, 84, when everybody was doing that nasty stuff.
0: Mm-hmm. Not you, though.
2: No, I didn't. I really didn't.
0: Okay.
2: You know, because I worked with the dead, and after you work with the dead, you don't ever want to do anything.
0: That's a good point. Yeah.
2: You're either alive or dead. Right. Anyway, yeah. So what are we talking about?
0: Payola.
2: Oh, payola. Well, yeah, that would be part of your budget on the road was payola.
0: No kidding. You see, when you went to that radio station, you knew you had to give that DJ that much money to get them to play your
2: Well, it wasn't always money. Sometimes it was tickets to Hawaii. Sometimes it was front row seats for your whole family at the show.
0: Yeah.
2: Whatever it took, but you wanted to get on the radio.
0: The late, great Frank Mall, who worked with Merle, is just tour manager.
2: I never met him.
0: He had some stories about that stuff from the link between musicians and radio stations and just how crooked it was, but I loved it. Yeah. The late, great Doug DeRue, who used to in this
2: Doug
0: same
2: DeRue.
0: Building down there.
2: Yeah.
0: Oh, my God. He told me that there's a, and you could still, I don't know since the remodel and all that, but when they redid those studios down there, if you look really close, there's a triangle where the paint doesn't quite match. And he said what they did was they passed a law that said you couldn't hand anything of value to a DJ. You couldn't hand them an envelope. You couldn't hand it straight to them. So they radio stations put in these like bank teller drawers, and he would open the drawer, and they would put the cocaine and the money in it and close it, and they could take it, and that was legal. Those were the days, man.
2: I was going to say legal... Or in comparison to what it used to be, but it wasn't ever legal.
0: I used to give Merle crap because he always played at Indian casinos all up and down the state, all over the country.
2: Yeah.
0: And he said, son, you walk in there, the head of the tribe comes walking up, hands you an envelope before the show.
2: Yep.
0: Not after the show, paid in full, in cash, $100 bills, envelope in your pocket.
2: Right.
0: Yeah. And he said, that's worth... He did not like having to deal with crooked like promoters, promoters as they're known. And that's why he loved that part of it.
2: So
0: bypass shenanigans.
2: He liked the Indian passing him an envelope full of cash.
0: Loved it.
2: Yeah.
0: I watched him do it one time. We went up to, was in Richmond, California, I think. It's the only time I ever rode on the bus with Ray and those guys.
2: Right.
0: Guy comes out, ponytail, nice suit, the whole deal. Comes out, gives him a little bro hug, shakes his hand. Hands him the envelope, stuck in his jacket pocket, as all off to the races.
2: You know, there was a time when if you handed that envelope to the singer in the band, no one else was ever going to see it die.
0: No, don't let the lead singer have that.
2: With Merle.
0: Do not.
2: No, and you know, when we were doing our traveling, we played pretty much every casino that was around then,
0: mm-hmm.
2: and that was part of the thing. You did your sound check, and then at some point you met the elders of the tribe.
0: Mm-hmm.
2: And usually the chief of the tribe.
0: Mm-hmm.
2: And you better be nice to that chief because, you know.
0: Yeah, but if you were in with that guy, that means future gigs, money guaranteed. They comped everything. Band all had rooms. You got to get off the bus and sleep in a nice soft bed. And they didn't ask anybody for any money. I saw it. It was great.
2: I know, but I mean, it's still a casino gig.
0: Still. I thought it was like, I was like, Merle, why are you playing Indian casinos? And he explained to me, because it's way better. Because if you're playing at what you would consider to be a fancy gig in a fancy place, they're not going to pay you all your money. They're going to give you an advance, and they're going to cheat you out of something on the back end. And then they're going to tell you that the band can only drink domestic beers. And then they're going to beat you out of money and tell you that they're two to a guy in the hotel.

0: hotel room. You've been.
1: There's always going to be a reason to piss off the entertainers.
0: Yes.
1: But the casino, here's the deal. It's too easy. Does that make any sense?
0: Yeah.
1: It's too easy.
0: No, it's, I wouldn't think so.
1: Well, casinos to me are when you're on your way up and when you're on your way down.
0: Yeah, that's probably right. I remember.
1: That's not where you're going to play. Well, I mean, it's probably different now because the venues have all been bought out by Nederlander or somebody else anyway. So there's only one or two owners.
0: We went to one with Bonamassa one time, and we were in the room when they explained to the band members that there was no alcohol allowed at Indian casinos. Yeah, that went over. That went over big. So what they did was they give you a little map to in town where the bars are.
1: So you can only drink in the bars?
0: Yeah, but we drove all the way over there, and then we realized that the casino had a deal with the bars. They comped all of their cocktails. Now, there's no alcohol on the premises.
1: Wow.
0: And some people in some bands like to have a nice cocktail.
1: You know what that reminds me of?
0: What?
1: Remember back in the day when you'd come to Suds and watch everybody play?
0: Yeah.
1: But they only served beer and wine, and then on the break, everyone would go across the street.
0: Yep.
1: Just get a hard drink, yep. And then come back and see the yep. next set.
0: Go there, have a gin and tonic, have an old-fashioned, and come back.
1: That, man.
0: Yeah, those were the days, man.
1: That was the best.
0: All right, well, I will be at the Buck's birthday bash, and you know I'm going to heckle you, and you know I'm going to throw money at your drummer.
1: Don't get him a couch, Steve, whatever you do.
2: Well, it won't happen.
1: Okay, no, I know. It'll be, hey.
2: We'll take care of you.
1: Scott and I got a plan. We're not telling you.
0: Yeah, don't tip him off.
1: No, I won't. I won't tip him off. But I will say this, Steven. You'll be proud once you see it.
2: Oh,
0: what's the band? Is it the Monty Byram Band? Is it the Byram Brothers? What iteration? Is it you and Kyle?
1: No, I'm just sitting with Kyle, and hopefully Jennifer and I will get to do a couple of, you know.
0: Could you please do Suspicious Minds?
1: It's been too long, yes. We'll do Suspicious
0: Minds. No, Steven, if you've never seen it, he does that thing with his butt. The Elvis thing, and the girls go nuts.
1: Well, when I was 50, they looked still.
0: Yeah, at your age, you're going to do that hip shift, and it's going to go.
1: Look,
0: and you're
1: going to get stuck. I'm going to be 70.
0: Yep, we're going to have to send. Sharon's going to have to be scouring for a. Is there a chiropractor in the house?
1: No, I'm closer to the exit than the entrance these days, and I'll tell you something else. This is at my age, the fact that I can still shake it is pretty impressive. I stand in front of the mirror sometimes, and
0: I
1: shake
0: it. But it's sad that you still want to, though. That's the thing.
1: Well, it's still pretty good.
0: That's my request. I'm just going to put that out there.
1: Big in Vegas?
0: Yeah.
1: No, Suspicious. All right.
0: Yeah, Suspicious. All right. No, I can't deal with
1: you. Did I tell you I had lunch with Lisa Marie once?
0: I cannot hear you.
1: Did I tell you that?
0: Big in Vegas.
1: Did I tell you that Lisa Marie and I spent the afternoon in Memphis?
0: No kidding.
1: That's true. I told you that before.
0: I can't deal with Big in Vegas because hearing Buck say good things about you, just, you know how much that irritated me.
1: Buck loved the way I did Big in Vegas. That's why we did the duet. He wanted to sing it like me, but I wanted to sing it like him.
0: We were all sitting on Merle's bus one time, and Merle told Monty in front of all of us, he said, of all the musicians in town, he goes, you're probably the best one. And your head is still, and we just all looked at each other like, oh, geez, there'll be no living with him after this. This is just it. He's not going to be able, his head is not going to fit through the doorway to get him off the bus.
1: No, the one that blew my head up was when Ray McDonald called me at 3:30 in the morning and said, Merle and I are listening to Amarillo driving through mm-hmm. Amarillo. Mm-hmm. And then he put Merle on the phone because mm-hmm. I didn't believe him.
0: Yeah.
1: And then
0: if you ever got a call late at night and it was Ray, it was Merle that wanted
1: was
0: something.
1: Merle, and yeah. Merle was sitting with Ray up in front of the bus.
0: Oh,
1: and they were listening to that first Big House record.
0: I still have Merle's number in my phone. Yeah. And I know somebody else has it now, but I can't delete it, and I'm not going to.
1: No.
0: All right, get out of here. Don't you have to go do something for your kid?
1: Yeah, yeah.
0: All right, take your pot of coffee, and I will see you on the 8th. My God, man. And do you have a hard copy, or do I just download it so I can play it on my Sunday show?
1: We're making vinyl. I'm going to do vinyl.
0: Yeah, that's fine for my house, but I still do need to play it on the show. That means Steven has to have the ones and zeros.
1: You know,
2: I got him right there.
1: Yeah,
0: just put him in the thing and plug it in.
2: Don't tell me what to do, old man.
0: Just trying to be nice. It's what you get. Monty Byram, ladies and gentlemen. We'll be right back. It's the
1: love
0: First Slip program. News Talk, and I love you too. 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
13: I just want to say before we start this that I've seen you do this song. I've been wanting to do it for years, and every time you do it, it takes me and everybody else here out, and we're proud to do it with Buck Owens. It's called Big in Vegas.

0: Steven, someday I'll show you the video from this. It's like Big Fat Frontier Monty. He had like the suede jacket, the coat, like with the tassels, kind of like a Davy Crockett kind of a thing. He's big and fat and big stupid beard and all that.
1: Kick it.
0: It was a kick it indeed. Kick this. Let's see what's going on in the world.

0: traffic right quick. It's brought to you by the fine folks at King Tour Company, which is your company with the pride of a lion. Look, all I'm saying is it's fun to be in the presence of Buck and or Merle, but if Monty was there, they just invariably would say something nice about him, and it was so irritating. Oh, well. Beale Avenue on-ramp again for the fourth time this week. And, yes, I've been keeping track. This one's an animal hazard. I'm going to go ahead and assume that that's a dog. Two dogs.
1: And a lizard.
0: Guys, have we seen that?
1: No. And I'm kind of nervous to use the restroom.
0: Yeah, because he'll run right up there.
1: Just going to jump out of the toilet. Or...
0: And by the way, I'm not saying I'm going to do this, but let's say I show up at Buck's birthday bash and there's no seat on the couch. All you have to do is, and you see this now and again here in the hallways, you'll see like those great big cockroaches.
1: Just cockroach.
0: Grab a couple of them and put them in a Ziploc bag. And you can't kill them. They don't eat. It's amazing. And you put them in your pocket or purse. And then when you go down to the whatever the venue is and they say there's no room on the couch, you just reach in and open up that Ziploc bag and let them loose. And the next thing you know, you hear a woman scream and there's seats available. It's just the way it has. And it's why I tend to get my way, because I think of things like that. It's 8:54 in the morning. This weekend, if you would like to go... Steven, you want to see the Odyssey on the... you want to go to the IMAX?
1: Hell yeah.
0: God, I want to see that on the IMAX.
1: 3 hours long, too. You got a pack of lunch.
0: Yeah, I'm afraid we're at a point, and some very smart people did a survey the other day of movie fans, and they said, what's the perfect length for a movie? And so they took all of the what everybody said, and they averaged it out, and it came out to 88 minutes.
1: Oh,
0: or
1: no.
0: An hour and 28 minutes. And I think that's as long as people can not be on their phone.
1: I was going to tell you, you brought up the IMAX. Have you checked out their new theater?
0: No.
1: Yeah, they have a Titan Lux theater. Ooh, it's right across from the IMAX.
0: What?
1: Same theater. Yeah, it is super nice.
0: I have been in that one. Yeah, that's something else.
1: Yes.
0: The sound in there is off the charts, man. And by the way, if you would like to see the Odyssey in 70 millimeter, if you're a real film snob, you can't do it here.
1: Well, thanks.
0: The TCL, the Chinese theater.
1: Yes.
0: You ever been in there?
1: Oh, yeah.
0: That's a movie hall, man. It's worth a drive. Place. It really is. If you're ever there, go see a movie in there. Oh, it's just...
1: If you're down in L.A., check out the 40X theater right 100%. Next to the Staples Center. It's really nice.
0: Yep. There's another one we just went to. There's an IMAX in Las Vegas. They're showing it on the big... they're showing it in 70 millimeter. And if you're anywhere near the San Antonio area, they have the finest IMAX studio I have ever seen in my whole life. And they're showing it there in 70 millimeter. And by the way, and if you're wondering what that's all about, a regular film is 35 millimeter. This is twice the size. It's a giant camera with a giant lens, and it goes on giant film, and it's the highest resolution. We went to Los Angeles and saw Once Upon a Time in Hollywood in the 70 millimeter, and it is a breathtaking.
1: Oh, that's a good pick.
0: It's a breathtaking experience, and this one will probably be just as good. And by the way, and I don't care about that. I don't even, of all the people who have seen it already, like on Rotten Tomatoes, 96%.
1: I saw that.
0: That's off the charts.
1: That makes me nervous.
0: Why?
1: Because usually when they rate movies super high, it's really a letdown.
0: It's not. No, this is the.
1: But
0: this
1: I do
0: is,
1: love Christopher Nolan.
0: This is critics, not regular dumb people.
1: Yeah, the critics are the worst.
0: I think it's going to be an epic motion picture. So go see it. And don't be like Elon Musk and be all weird and racist about it. Just there are people right now that are, because Elon did this on X. That one lady couldn't have played that one played Helen, because Helen was in the book the most beautiful woman like who had ever lived, and the implication was this lady couldn't be that because she's black, because that is right up Elon's alley. And people were like, oh, this isn't even historically accurate at all. You guys realize it's based on a book, right? It's never historical. It's all made up. Well, at any rate, I'm going to go see it, and I'll see if I can talk my wife into going to the IMAX.
1: We did get some callers saying the fireman.
0: I heard the guy, our little arsonist, got caught. Good for the guy with the bald spot. Was it? I know it wasn't Jason Isbell. Was it? Is

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1: You said you'd never buy your kid candy from the checkout aisle. 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And you'd never give them your phone for a quiet dinner.
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4: That works with your body, not against it. So, Dr. Bob, I want to give it back to you. 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
5: All right, yes, we are at the Holistic Care Clinic and having a great time. My wife and I and my oldest daughter, who's a registered nurse, we're here receiving preventative treatments, intravenous, slow high drip, infusions of glutathione, which is the body's master antioxidant. Talk about your cells needing more energy and rejuvenation, IV vitamin C. There's just so many things to talk about here, but I want to talk to the man who's really the director of this clinic, who's sitting alongside of me, Dr. Alessandro Percella. He is the director. He's a physician himself, and there are medical physicians in this clinic and other healthcare providers, dental providers. They do so many things, but I want to start with what we began talking about, Dr. Percella, in the first segment, and that is stem cell therapy. First of all, let's get to the basics of it. Some people have heard of it. Some are curious about it. Some have never heard about stem cell therapy, like I hadn't, like maybe 15 years ago or so. So let's talk about what is stem cell therapy and why are so many people around the world and so many Americans seeking it out?
6: Yeah, well, I think I'll start with that. Stem cell therapy is very sought out because it provides us different options, not just relying on what you mentioned earlier of just surgeries, right? And that's only in one area, which is the orthopedic world, but there's also the world of using stem cell therapies for autoimmune conditions, neurological conditions, where you don't have to rely on just the rest of your life taking, you know, very strong medications to kind of control your immune system or control the pain. So stem cell therapy offers that. And unfortunately, in the United States, it's very limited and restricted. So the rest of the world has progressed in it, and people, that's what they're looking for. And unfortunately, they have to go outside of the US for a lot of these therapies. And what is stem cells or stem cell therapy? Well, stem cells, to keep it kind of simple, are, you know, cells that we have in our body. We all have stem cells. We started off our lives with higher amount of stem cells. I always give the example of a little kid that's, you know, running around, falls down, gets hurt, gets a cut, gets up, runs around again like nothing happened. Right?
5: Boom, yeah.
6: Recovers, and then the next day they're out there playing with their friends again. Mm-hmm. And then you have someone who's in their 50s, 60s that just, you know, steps the wrong way, hurts their ankle, and can't walk for 2 weeks.
5: Yeah, or 2 months.
6: Or 2 months in some cases. A lot of that is the stem cells in the body. As our stem cell levels drop over the years and their efficiency drops, the healing isn't the same. So that stem cell is a progenitor cell that can convert into different cells in the bodies, muscle cells, bone cells, nerve cells. So in stem cell therapies, what we're doing is we're concentrating those stem cells and using them either in local applications like the knees, the hips, the joints, and they can be used for aesthetic.

0: they got a cane and a walker and they're on opiates and they're going to pain clinic. Oh my gosh, if they had only known about a facility that offers this type of care, so many of them could avert that kind of care and be self-sufficient and help to regenerate and heal their conditions.
1: Yeah, and I also want to say that there's a critical distinction that most patients, they never hear about when talking about stem cells. The difference with what Dr. Porcella has with that lab there, it's the difference between fresh on-site processed cells, the stem cells, and then the shipped frozen product. That, and that's the difference between the farm to table meal, if you will, and something that has been in a freezer truck for a few days. You know, Dr. Bob, if you are spending real money on regenerative therapy, you deserve to know where your cells are coming from and how they've been handled. And Dr. Porcella's lab gives him that control. Most clinics can't say the same thing. Folks, stick around. We'll be right back here on Health Talk America.
2: With SRN News, I'm Michael Harrington in Washington. A U.S.-Russian space crew landed safely in the steppes of Kazakhstan today after an 8-month stint on the International Space Station. NASA astronaut Chris Williams and his two Russian crewmates touched down in their Soyuz MS-28 that landed smoothly by parachute in a designated area. Their 241-day stint on the orbiting outpost was the first space mission ever for Williams. Typhoon Newell has weakened to a tropical storm today as it moves inland from making landfall in southern China. Chinese weathermen say heavy rain is going to hit parts of Guangdong and Fujian provinces. More than 800,000 people have been evacuated for safety, according to the Xinhua News Agency. In Hong Kong, at least 21 people were injured during the typhoon. 350 flights were canceled at Hong Kong's airport today. 2,000 passengers stranded. This is SRN News.
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1: Welcome back to Health Talk America. This is our home stretch this hour, and I want to add something personal to this conversation. I've practiced regenerative medicine in the U.S. for about as long as we possibly could in the United States, and I can attest to Dr. Porcella in his clinic. The standards are high. And the truth is, the American medical system has created a regulatory environment that makes it nearly impossible to practice this kind of regenerative, this comprehensive regenerative care in the United States on U.S. soil. That's a sad reality of what's happened to this great opportunity for regenerative medicine in this country, and that's the U.S. that is. Patients are traveling because they have to, and Dr. Porcella's clinic is one of the best that I've seen. So, Dr. Bob, with that, I want to have you go ahead and take us home.
2: All right. Well, you know, this clinic would have to be top-notch if I trust it and I come here for my own health care, as my wife does and now my daughter, who's a nurse. Today, if you're just tuning into the program, we start talking about stem cell therapy, the kind of therapy that is like sought after all over the world and in the United States. They do that here. They do it very well and at a fraction of the cost. And they have their own lab, and that's part of the reason. The other part is that they're integrative. They have all these different healthcare providers, medical doctors, naturopaths, chiropractors, nurses all over the place, and they know exactly what they're doing with all the experience you can trust, because you got to trust me with giving you the good A-plus mark here on this clinic. And I've been to clinics all over the world. Sitting alongside me is the director of the clinic, Dr. Alessandro Porcella, and he is the director and a physician who his whole team he is controlling in this care and organizing it. And we're really here sitting talking about stem cell therapy, but you don't just do stem cell therapy. You do hyperbaric oxygen, which I'm passionate about. My audience knows I am, because I've talked about it for years. I mean, if all else fails, put somebody in a hyperbaric oxygen chamber. And I want to also give out the website, Dr. Brockman, as we wrap up the show today, so people can access this after they hear this conversation, at holisticcare.com. 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It's been a joy to be here. I am so happy that we had this opportunity to talk about their clinic beyond the dental work, which they do incredible dental work here. If you need that, they have you covered there as well, Dr. Brock.
1: 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I'm Dr. Adam Brockman. This is Health Talk America. Stay informed, stay curious, and keep being your own best doctor. We'll see you next hour.
3: You know, Michael, one of the things people don't understand sometimes is all the work that goes into making these awesome commercials. You know, you and I are out here, we get to do all the fun stuff, talking it up, having a good time. There's a guy that sits over here behind his computer, Rocky. Now, this guy, there's a true talent. We're just a couple of knuckleheads with some voices. This guy really makes us sound good.
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3: 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So Rocky, here you go.
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1: 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Ken Lorman reporting.
2: Chinese artificial intelligence models are gaining popularity in this country for their affordability and efficiency. 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These models are considerably cheaper and nearly as advanced as those of their U.S. rivals, according to technology analysts. The rapid rise of Chinese AI this year with stronger players beyond last year's DeepSeek moment highlights the increasing competitive AI race between the U.S. and China. Former Honduran President Juan Orlando Hernandez returns to his country today to face corruption charges. Hernandez, extradited to the U.S. for drug trafficking, was sentenced to 45 years in jail here, but he was released in December after a pardon from President Trump. More on these stories at townhall.com.
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6: I want us to open our Bibles together to the Gospel of John. We're looking in John chapter 17, and a message I'm calling the Lord's Prayer. I don't really know how much time took place in the white space between chapter 16 and chapter 17. But beginning in chapter 17, he turns from talking to the disciples and he speaks directly to the Father. There are 650 some odd specific prayers recorded for us in our Bible. But there are none that match Jesus' prayer in John 17. Scholars have called this prayer the high priestly prayer of our Lord. And certainly he is priestly in that he represents us to God in this prayer, and represents God to us. But I think it should be called the Lord's Prayer. Now, what we typically call the Lord's Prayer is found in the Sermon on the Mount in Matthew 6, where Jesus said, pray like this, our Father who art in heaven, and so forth. But really, that is a prayer we are to pray. It's a template. It's a pattern of how you and I are to pray. It's not really a prayer that Jesus himself prayed. Because in that model prayer, he says, here's how you pray. forgive us of our trespasses as we forgive those who trespass against us. Now, that's certainly something that we should pray, but it's nothing that Jesus had to pray because he never trespassed against anyone. He never

sin. So John 17, I think, is the true Lord's Prayer. It's a prayer that Jesus prayed. Now, when we think of Jesus, we have in our mind these different images. Maybe of touching the leper, maybe the triumphal entry, or maybe at Christmas time a baby in the cradle, or a man on the cross, or the resurrected Lord. But John chapter 17 is a picture of what Jesus is doing right now. It really is. The writer of Hebrews tells us this in Hebrews 7:25. It says, therefore he is also able to save to the uttermost those who come to God through him, since he always lives to make intercession for them. That's what Jesus is doing now. He is representing us, interceding for us to the Father. Now, I think it's important to note how Jesus began his prayer. In the Old Testament, people addressed God as Holy One, as Sovereign, as Almighty, as Creator, as Judge. But Jesus taught us to pray like this, Our Father who art in heaven. And so Jesus addresses as Father. There's some very clear divisions in this prayer. Verses 1 through 5, Jesus prays for himself and for his mission. Verses 6 through 19, he prays for the disciples. Verses 20 through 26, he prays for all believers yet to come. So you and I are actually in his prayers. Well, prayer at its core, in many ways, is an expression of desire. When we pray, we're expressing our passion, we're expressing our desires, and it's really a statement of priorities. Keep that in mind as you listen to Jesus pray. John chapter 17, verse 1. Then Jesus spoke these words. That's talking about chapter 16. He lifted up his eyes to heaven and said, Father, the hour has come. Glorify your Son, that your Son also may glorify you. As you have given him authority over all flesh, that he should give eternal life to as many as you have given him. This is eternal life, that they may know you, the only true God, and Jesus Christ whom you have sent. I've glorified you on earth. I have finished the work which you have given me to do. And now, O Father, glorify me together with yourself, with the glory which I had with you before the world was. Here's the first principle. Jesus desires to glorify the Father through redeeming human beings. Now, seven times we discover in the Gospel of John that Jesus said, my hour is not yet come. My hour is not yet. My hour is not yet come. And now he says, my hour is come. He is talking about his own impending death. The disciples would remember this later. And it would be a confirmation to them that his death was not an accident, that it was not unexpected, that it was instead very intentional. In fact, John recorded him saying, no man takes my life from me, I give it freely. But now Jesus says to the Father, glorify me. Now that sounds kind of egotistical to our ear, doesn't it? But he rushes on to say, glorify me that I might glorify you, Father. In that statement is one of the deepest theological insights in all the Bible. It reveals God's ultimate intention in creation. Why did Jesus die? That God might be glorified ultimately. That's the ultimate answer. We tend to use prayer to mop up messes in our life. Jesus never did any emergency praying. Jesus makes a statement, I've glorified you on earth and I've finished the work that you've given me to do. Had he finished the work? He's not yet went to the cross. He's not yet been resurrected. We don't even have this in English, in our grammar. But in the language of the New Testament, there is a construct called the prophetic future, where you can speak of future events, but use past tense. That God is so certain these things in the future will happen that he can speak of them as if they have already happened. And that's what Jesus is doing. He is absolutely certain that he's going to die. He's not going to back out of the deal. He is going to die, and he's going to be resurrected. And so he said, I have finished the work that you have given me. Jesus is now returning to heaven, and he says, I'm going to be with the Father as it has always been. Now, God the Son took on a name at Bethlehem, the name Jesus. But God the Son has always been. He has kept that name. He keeps that name to this day. God the Son is now called Jesus.

Jesus, and he will for eternity have a glorified human body that you might see him. Jesus is the full revelation, the full revealing of who God is. If you want to know what God is like, you just look at Jesus. But he's not only the full revelation of God in his character, he's also the full revelation of God in his glory. Listen to what the writer of Hebrews says in Hebrews 1. God, who at various times and various ways spoke in time past to the fathers by the prophets, has in these last days spoken to us by his Son, whom he has appointed heir of all things, through whom also he made the worlds. God the Son is the agent of creation, who being in the brightness of his glory and the express image of his person, and upholding all things by the word of his power, when he had made, had by himself purged our sins, sat down at the right hand of the majesty on high. Jesus reveals to us God. In Jesus' prayer, though, very quickly he moves beyond praying for himself and his own mission, and he prays for the disciples. That must have been a moving moment for them. They'd been arguing that night about who is the greatest. They were full of ego. And now they listen as Jesus pours his heart out to God the Father in prayer for them. Verse number 6. Jesus is praying and he says to the Father, I have manifested your name to the men whom you have given me out of the world. They were yours. You gave them to me, and they have kept your word. Now they have known that all things which you have given me are from you. For I have given to them the words which you have given me, and they have received them, and they have known surely that I came forth from you. And they have believed that you sent me. I pray for them. I do not pray for the world, but for those whom you have given me. For they are yours, and all mine are yours, and yours are mine, and I am glorified in them. Now I'm no longer in the world, but these are in the world. And I come to you, Holy Father. Keep through your name those whom you have given me, that they may be one as we are. While I was with them in the world, I kept them in your name. Those whom you gave to me, I have kept. And none of them is lost except the son of perdition, that the scripture might be fulfilled. But now I come to you, and these things I speak in the world, that they may have my joy fulfilled in themselves. Here's the principle. Jesus desires the Father to preserve us in Christ as evidence that our salvation is of God and not of ourselves. Jesus' petitions for himself were relatively brief. And now he turns his attention to the 11. Remember, Judas is already gone. It is mere hours from the cross, and he understands all the torture of the hours that are ahead of him. And yet, his mind is on others. And he prays for those that he identifies. He says, Father, these are those that you gave me. As a believer, did you know you're a gift from the Father to the Son? That gives us tremendous value. People in our culture, they speak of self-worth and self-esteem. Right here is God's esteem. You, as a believer, are a gift from the Father to the Son. And it's not based on your goodness, it's based on His. Jesus said, I've kept them all, except, he refers to Judas. And he says, he is the son of perdition from the beginning. It's not that Jesus somehow failed Judas and he could not keep him and Judas lost his salvation. The point of being the son of perdition is that he never believed to begin with. Anything that appeared like faith in his life was actually disingenuous. Jesus said, I've kept them. Now, Father, you keep them. It's interesting to me that he does not say, Father, I pray that they will be strong enough that they will stay in the faith. I pray that you will give them strength that they will keep themselves. That's not what he says. The word, Father, you keep them. The word keep is a word used to describe the duty of a shepherd that keeps the sheep, protects, and provides for them. Jesus recognized that our salvation is in God's hand. We say sometimes that we're saved by grace. Grace meaning unmerited favor. We don't earn it. It's not about doing enough good works. It's not about enough religious ritual. It's not about keeping the commandments, that we recognize that we've sinned.

sin, we cry out to God, and He extends forgiveness to us and transforms us, and we're saved by grace. And every Christian on this earth will say, I was saved by grace, but many will say, oh, but once I was saved, now I've got to be good enough to keep it, or I'm going to lose it. Salvation from beginning to end is all of God. He saves us. He preserves us if our faith is genuine. And then Jesus prays that we might have joy. Jesus gives us joy by transformation. He changes us from the inside out. He turns our sorrows into joy. Now, the world gives joy not by transformation, but by substitution. A child breaks a toy, and the parent distracts them and gives them another toy. We tend to, within the world, replace our pain with pleasure, and that's how we think joy comes. But the problem is, we can't always do that, can't we? It's easy with a toy. What about the death of a loved one that you cannot replace? You can't always replace your pain with pleasure. But the joy that Jesus gives is not by substitution. It's by transformation. He changes us at the root of who we are. He changes our sorrows into joy simply by His presence and understanding that we are not alone. Verse number 14. Jesus is still praying. I've given them your word, and the world has hated them because they are not of the world, just as I am not of the world. I do not pray that you should take them out of the world, but that you should keep them from the evil one. They are not of the world, just as I am not of the world. Sanctify them by your truth. Your word is truth. As you sent me into the world, I have also sent them into the world. And for their sakes I sanctify myself, that they also may be sanctified by the truth. Here's the principle. Jesus does not desire for us to live in isolation from the culture, that's the world, or in assimilation to the culture, but in sanctification within the culture. By the third century, Christianity had become monastic. The monastic movement developed. There were Christians that fled to Egypt under persecution, and they built monasteries, and they lived there as monks. They thought that what they should do is live in complete isolation from the corrupt culture. They thought that's how we will please God. It was an effort not only to overcome sin, but to remove all temptations, to live in a monastery. There would be no temptation. The problem is the monks took the temptation with them in the gate. It's easy even for us to become monastic. Oh, maybe not a monk, where you wear a robe or take a vow of poverty. But after a while, after we're saved for a while, we tend to just isolate ourselves. And all of our friends are Christians. And we move from one Bible study to another. And we never really engage the marketplace of life with the good news of the gospel. And we think that's what God wants, just to isolate ourselves, to isolate our children from the culture. The other extreme is assimilation. And there's a lot of believers in a lot of churches that have just completely assimilated to the culture. They have capitulated areas that I think are very clear biblical and moral lines that have been drawn. And yet, they just capitulated that in the name of tolerance or in the name of political correctness. But Jesus prays that we would not live in isolation. You're in the world, but not of the world. He prays that we would not live in assimilation, but rather we would live in sanctification. The word sanctified. Sanctify means to become holy. Well, actually, literally, it means to be set apart. It's the verbal of the word holy. Hagios is the noun, and then sanctified is the verbal. In the New Testament, people were called, believers were called, saints. They were saints in the sense that they had been set apart by God in a twofold sense. First of all, their position as far as how God views them. When you become a Christian, you are justified. The righteousness of Jesus is imputed to you. And there's all kinds of these metaphors in the Bible about that when God views you, He views you now clothed in the righteousness of Jesus. He doesn't view all the mess of your life. He views the righteousness of Jesus that has been put into your account. So you are positionally been set apart. But then there is another kind of sanctification that has to do with a process or progression where we live up to that position. Jesus made us positionally.

Sanctified. The Holy Spirit makes us progressively sanctified, where we live a holy life that God desires. J.P. Morgan, who was the great financier, was asked a question once about loans. What is the greatest collateral? What is the best collateral for a loan? And he said, character. That's what Jesus is praying for the disciples. He's praying for their spiritual character, that you might be holy, that you might live a holy life. You'll be sanctified. How are you sanctified? He said, through truth. And then he said, your word is truth. That's why it's so important that a believer, you read your Bible. It's not enough just to come and listen to me read it and to explain it on Sunday mornings. That's not nearly enough. We need to have a time every day where we saturate our mind and our life in the Word of God. David said, thy Word have I hid in my heart that I might not sin against you. The Word of God is what builds our faith. In fact, the Bible says faith comes by hearing and hearing by the Word of God. So our faith, our trust, our submission that is based upon the Word of God produces sanctification, holiness, and then sanctification produces service. Because in verse 18, Jesus said, Father, as you have sent me into the world, I have sent them. God does not sanctify you just to make a better version of you. We're to be missional. We are involved in the transmission of the gospel. I don't think every believer gets that. We are transmitting the gospel to the next generation. We're to be involved in transmitting the gospel to our family, our friends, our neighbors, the world. We're involved in this great enterprise that Jesus spoke about. The last thing that he said is, if you send it to heaven, that we're to take the gospel to the nations. He doesn't just sanctify you so that you're just full of joy and you're a better you. He sanctifies you because you're on mission. Verse number 20. Jesus prays, I do not pray for these alone, the 11, but also for those who will believe in me through their word, through what the apostles wrote, that they all may be one, as you, Father, are in me and I in you, that they also may be one in us, that the world may believe that you sent me. And the glory which you gave me, I have given them, that they may be one, just as we are one, I and them and you and me, that they may be made perfect or complete in one, and that the world may know that you have sent me and have loved them as you have loved me. Here's the principle. Jesus desires us to not only be one with him, but to live in unity with other Christians as a spiritual family. Jesus is praying for the 11. And then, being God, he searches his mind of the future centuries, and he prays for all believers to come. Your name is right there if you're a Christian. My name is right there. What was his request for us? He prays that we might be in unity with him and in unity with other believers. And it's the second time he's mentioned that in the prayer. Sadly, you can trace church history through the schisms and the splits that have occurred. Now, I don't think when he talks about unity that he's praying about giving up on important doctrinal matters. There's always been false teachers, and the New Testament has a lot to say about how we're to relate to false teachers. We are to contend for the faith, the Bible says in Jude. We are to fight for the truth. And so we don't give up truth in order to be unified with other believers. But there's much of what divides Christianity today is superficial. It has to do with methodology. Has to do with organization. The problem is there are those today that will sacrifice the essentials of the gospel for unity. They think the highest calling of the culture is community and unity, and they will sacrifice the truth for that unity. That's not what Jesus is talking about. We are to stand for the truth, but we're always to be loving. We should not be divided over the gray areas of life, of how people look, of what they dress, of how they worship, of what songs they like or what songs they don't like. It should never divide us. The unity that Jesus envisions is not organizational. It is spiritual.
Sometimes when you talk about Christians there being unity, some people say, oh, well, there shouldn't be any denominations. Well, God has allowed

that to happen in his sovereignty. And I think there's wisdom in that, because it allows people to gather in groups that agree not only on the primary issues, but they agree on the secondary and the tertiary issues, so that we don't spend all of our time majoring on minors and fighting over little details. It should be obvious, but it's important to say that unity does not mean uniformity. We don't all have to be alike on the secondary issues and the gray areas of life. The unity of the church is supernatural. I mean, so much of our culture is about trying to bring people together, bring them together racially, bring them together socially, and it's failing for the large part. But the church, it can take poor people and wealthy people, black people, brown people, white people, and put them in the same church worshiping Jesus. And the generations that are as different as the builder generation from the millennials sitting together worshiping the Lord Jesus. That's the way the church is supposed to be. Verse 23, Jesus said, "The unity that I desire is modeled in the Trinity." Unity and diversity. You have three distinct persons, God the Father, God the Son, and God the Holy Spirit. And yet one essence. Maybe the greatest racial barriers and the greatest racism throughout history wasn't just in 19th century America. It was in first century, the division between Jew and Gentile. But the New Testament says that in Christ, there's neither Jew nor Gentile. There's neither Greek nor barbarian. There's neither male nor female. There's neither rich nor poor. We are one in Christ. That's God's intention, and that's what Jesus prayed for. Obviously, he saw the mess our culture's in. He looks ahead and he says, "Oh, Father, I pray that they might be one as you and I are one." Jesus is praying that we would not be petty. That's his prayer. That we would stand for truth, but it would be in love. That we would not insist on absolute uniformity. Uniformity always produces Phariseeism and a judgmental spirit. There is nothing more disunifying than insisting that others are just like us. But in our unity, we can celebrate diversity. Verse number 24. "Father, I desire that they also, whom you gave me, be with me where I am, that they may behold my glory which you have given me. For you loved me from the foundation of the world. Oh, righteous Father, the world has not known you, but I've known you, and these have known that you sent me." Here's the principle. Jesus desires us to spend eternity with him. This may just be the most amazing request of all. Jesus is nearly giddy when you read this. I mean, he knows all the suffering that he's going to face the next day, but he's anticipating that soon and very soon he'll be back in perfect unity with the Father, that it'll be an eternity with him, as it has always was, he said. Then he says, "Father, oh righteous Father, I want them to be with me." It is not just that God tolerates us as human beings because he created us, so he's sort of stuck with us. Jesus says, "I desire that they're connected to me forever." Do you know what that means? You want to be with people you love. Jesus really, really loves you. That's not a cliche. That's practically his dying request. Doesn't matter what you've done. He will forgive you if you ask him. His dying request is, "Oh, Father, that they might be with me forever." Verse 26. "And I've declared to them your name and will declare it, that the love with which you love me may be in them and I in them." Here's the last principle. Jesus desires us to love him and to love one another. Hours before, there in the upper room, Jesus has said, "A new commandment I give to you, that you love one another." The disciples were arguing about

0: who's the greatest. And at some point in the evening, he said, listen, guys, from this moment on, you are going to be known by your love one for another. Are we known for our love? Are you known for your love? Or are you known for a critical spirit, or maybe even a contentious spirit? Thomas Brooks said it this way, for wolves to worry the lambs is no wonder, but for one lamb to worry another is unnatural and monstrous. For a wolf to attack a lamb, that's no wonder. But for one lamb to attack another lamb, that's unnaturally said and monstrous. We want to be a family of lambs, not wolves. We know he loves us, but the big question is, do we love him? Do we love Jesus?
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3: Sometimes a single quotation can guide a person's whole life. Maybe it's a quote from a movie or a novel or some famous speech. Christians sometimes hold on to Bible verses for this reason. Words from Scripture become something of a life verse, a quote that frames their memories, guides their hopes, and gives meaning to their life. I was talking on the phone with a Christian woman named Bethany. She explained to me how, when she was younger, the quote most often spoken over her was from the prophet Jeremiah, from the Old Testament book of the Bible, Jeremiah chapter 29, verse 11. Maybe you've heard it quoted before. It's one of the more popular Bible verses. Through the prophet, God says, I know the plans I have for you. Plans to prosper you and not to harm you. Plans to give you a hope and a future. Hearing those words spoken over her meant a lot to Bethany at the time, with the traumatic event she had experienced. Bethany's last name is Hamilton. I don't know her personally, but I had the opportunity to visit with her because I know her pastor. Bethany Hamilton was born and raised on the island of Kauai in the Hawaiian Islands. You might recognize her name because she is probably the most famous professional surfer in the world. You might know her from when she was on Oprah, or from the reality TV show The Amazing Race, or from her number one New York Times best-selling book, or the movie that was made from it, Soul Surfer, in which Bethany explains how her plans got changed. She was 13 years old, already on the rise to be a professional surfer. She went surfing early one morning, October of 2003. It was Halloween morning, actually, October 31st, or as Lutherans remember it,

what to do about her plans for the day. She wasn't worried about it, though. She was just rolling along with the waves, relaxing on her surfboard, with her right hand on the nose of the board and her left arm dangling in the cool water. When suddenly there was a flash of gray. It was over in a blink. She said she didn't feel any pain at the moment, just a lot of pressure and a couple of lightning-fast tugs. The massive jaws of a 15-foot tiger shark covered the top of her board and her left arm. The water around her turned bright red. Somehow she stayed calm and matter-of-factly started paddling back to the beach. Her left arm was gone, up to the shoulder, along with a large crescent-shaped chunk from her surfboard. Friends who were close by helped her get to shore and rushed her to the hospital in time to save her life. Not only did Bethany survive the attack, incredibly, it didn't stop her. Just a few months later, she went back into the water, back into the ocean, not too far from where she had been attacked. And even more incredibly, she relearned to surf with one arm and went on to win several professional surfing competitions and in the process became a global celebrity. In 2018, they made a documentary about her life. Appropriately, it's titled Unstoppable. Bethany has become a hero to many people, my daughter and two nieces included, as well as many other young girls, and also big tough guys with beards. Bethany is an amazing person, and she has an inspiring Christian witness. And you'll get to hear from her in the second part of our program today. So it seems that those words from the prophet Jeremiah, from chapter 29, verse 11, really do apply to her. Despite this tragedy, God did and does have a plan for her life. Plans not to harm her, but to give her a hope and a future. When I talked to Bethany on the phone recently, however, she told me not about Jeremiah chapter 29, 11, but another passage of scripture that's become special to her. John chapter 16, verse 33, which we'll talk about in a moment. Bethany still likes Jeremiah 29:11, but she also agrees that it's sometimes taken out of context. Christians sometimes seem to hear the promise, "I know the plans I have for you," as though God were addressing them as a singular individual, like God's a professional sports agent or something, and God is saying to them, "I've got big plans for you. I'm going to open doors for you to achieve your dreams and win big and become famous and the like." But that is not the context of Jeremiah. First of all, the "you" is plural. It's not singular. God says, "I know the plans I have for you all," or "all y'all," as they say in Texas. And the "you all" is a specific group of people, the people of Israel, the descendants of Abraham, Isaac, and Jacob. And the plans God has for them are bigger than personal fame. The plans God has for them are more lasting than personal prosperity. The plan God has for them is nothing short of saving the whole universe. A plan that was set in motion from the first book of the Bible when God promised to the first woman, Eve, and to her husband, Adam, that a son, a king, a Messiah would come from their offspring. And this promised son would crush the head of the serpent, the devil, who had deceived them, turned them away from God on a me-centered path, a path towards self-destruction. But this promised son would reverse that course. He would turn people back to God. He would overturn death and heal our trauma. He would restore all things. That's the plan God had in mind for the people of Israel, whom Jeremiah was addressing. And that plan would happen in God's way, in God's time, not theirs. The plan would reach fulfillment about 500 years after Jeremiah, in Jesus. If there ever was a singular individual who could claim God's plans as his own, it was and is Jesus. Jesus is God's plan.
God's plan

is for Jesus. And Jesus, he is for you, for us. He proved it by laying down his life for you on the cross and by taking it up again in his resurrection from the dead. He did this for you as an individual and for us all together. He is God's plan, and we get to be included as his followers. Following Jesus, learning to trust him more deeply, we learn to center our lives and our plans in him. This is why, in recent years, Bethany has been drawn to that quote from Jesus, recorded in the Gospel of John, chapter 16, verse 33. Jesus said it to his disciples the night before he was betrayed, arrested, and crucified. He said to them, "I told you these things so that in me you would have peace. In the world you will have trouble, but take heart, take courage. I have overcome the world." Notice that Jesus isn't promising to make your dreams come true. He isn't saying, "Life with me is going to be easy." He isn't saying, "It's always going to make sense." He's saying, "Look, it's going to be difficult. There will be pressure and pain along the way. But with me, you don't need to worry about it." Today, Bethany still speaks to large groups of people all around the world. One of the places where she regularly speaks is at a retreat called Beautifully Flawed. It's a retreat designed for young women who, like Bethany, have experienced traumatic limb loss. Many of the speakers at these retreats are Christian, and many of them encourage these young women to trust that God has a plan for them. Bethany says that the retreat sometimes does have a very Jeremiah 29:11 vibe to it, which isn't necessarily a bad thing, but sometimes the quote can be taken out of context. So in the last several years, when Bethany speaks, she draws their attention back to John 16:33. She reminds them that when Jesus says, "In this world you will have trouble," it doesn't just mean traumatic events. It also means the daily mistakes we make and the sins we commit, as well as the mistakes and sins we suffer from others. In this world, we will have trouble. And the plans God has for us, they aren't me-centered. Plans you might work out with a personal agent. No, God's plans for us aren't me-centered, but Christ-centered. God's plans are centered on his Son, Jesus Christ. And Jesus has overcome. He overcame sin and death and trauma, and he promises that in him we will too, when he returns to raise the dead and restore God's good creation, so that we would have his peace. Jeremiah 29:11 does, in fact, apply to Bethany Hamilton. But not because of her seemingly unstoppable work ethic, or her surfing championships, or her millions of followers on social media. God's plans aren't just for elite athletes. God's plans are for everyone. And Bethany finds herself in God's plan in the same way that you and I find ourselves, by being baptized into the death and resurrection of Jesus, by relinquishing our me-centered plans and trusting Christ instead, by dying to ourselves so that we might be raised in him, Christ-centered, joined as limbs and members of his body, the church, not to serve ourselves, but our neighbors, to point them to Jesus, to live freely and confidently and purposefully in God's love so that others would know his love for them too. By God's grace, you can entrust your plans to Jesus. He's blessed you with many gifts, and he will lead you through every trouble, as he's done for Bethany. Bethany Hamilton may be a celebrity, but she still has everyday troubles like the rest of us. 22 years after surviving a traumatic shark attack, she still has to return to Jesus every week, every day, every moment to find peace in this world. She's a mother of 4 young children,
and homeschools her kids with her husband Adam, the

0: The morning I talked to her on the phone, at one point in the conversation, one of her young children is screaming in her ear while someone has locked the keys in the family car, and her mom comes to bring a spare key but accidentally grabbed the wrong set of keys and has to go back to her house again, leaving Bethany to figure out what she's going to do with her plans for the day. And I said to her, "Wow, sorry, that sounds really frustrating." And she says, "Oh, I'm not worried about it." And I believed her. In the name of Jesus. Amen.
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0: Thank you, Mark. Today I'm visiting with Bethany Hamilton. She's a professional surfer, a speaker, writer, podcast host, wife, and mother of four, and a homeschool mom as well. Welcome, Bethany.
2: Aloha, welcome. I'm so glad to be here. Thanks for having me.
0: So, Bethany, during the sermon, I shared some of your story with our listeners and a little about how I got in contact with you and your husband through your pastor, Pastor William, who I got to know a few years back. Since you've been a teenager, you've been a very public figure. You've traveled around the world. You've done a lot of things. But along with all that, you're a part of the body of Christ, and you're a member of a local church. So tell us a little about what you love about your church and your pastor.
2: My husband and I transitioned to becoming Lutheran about 8 or so years ago. It was probably like a 4-year transition. We just love everything about our church and service, and our pastor is wonderful. And I always like to point out that, like, even if our pastor gave a horrific sermon, we would get so much out of our service. There's just so much depth to every aspect of the service, and we have just such a great appreciation for the Lutheran tradition and church and service and everything that comes with the law and the gospel and how Christ is proclaimed to us on a weekly basis. I feel like I truly understand the come as you are. It has nothing to do with clothes, being a saint and a sinner and coming as we are to the altar to receive from the Lord on a weekly basis.
0: Your pastor, Pastor William, he's also been a guest on your podcast that you have recently. So if people wanted to hear more from Pastor William, they could listen to your podcast, right?
2: Yeah, we're trying to have him be like a co-host. Like, the Lord is working in and through him in so many amazing ways, not only in our church. You know, we're trying to build our podcast so that we can proclaim the gospel more and get more encouragement out there. I think, unfortunately, a lot of people are getting their theology from social media now, through Instagram, through influencers, through leaders on there. And so I kind of am hoping that we can take not only Pastor Will, but other amazing pastors out there and have thoughtful, deep conversations to enrich people's lives and bring them out of that works righteousness theology.
0: The podcast, it's called All Things Possible.
2: All Things Possible with myself, Bethany, and my husband, Adam, as we're hosting together. And we're talking about faith, health, culture, family, relationships. That's kind of like the core of what we want to focus on. And it's just been really fun thus far.
0: This turning point with you and your husband that happened about 8 years ago about coming to this new understanding of the gospel, the good news of Jesus. You'd both been Christians before that, so it wasn't a conversion. It was of a deepening, yeah, in your faith. So looking back now, 8 years later, how do you describe or understand that turning point in your life?
2: We were having marital conflict, and there was just a lot of hardship kind of coming our way. And then we had done some counseling with a Lutheran pastor, John Bambara, who started founded our church, and he's a great voice in the Lutheran circle, so to say. And the way he preached the gospel, like, immediately brought hope to our marriage and hope to our conflict. And it was like the epitome of, like, my burden is light. And while life didn't get perfect and there's still a lot of hardship, there's still that underlying peace that only God can bring. And that's what carries me through.

0: Today, as a mom, a wife, a friend, an auntie, a voice out in the public space, I just feel like it's been a deepening of our faith and a call to look back to Christ to be the author and finisher of my faith. You know, you could get to bed and feel so discouraged, but then I'm remembering that Christ is sufficient for me, and he calls me to wake up and start a new day and show up for my children the best I can, even if I may have failed in one way or another the day before. And so I think there's just been this breath of fresh air, so to say, and a deepening of understanding God's word and releasing that need to be perfect because I understand the gospel and hear it more often. That then propels you to follow God's word. And instead of forcing that, it just comes more natural because I hear the gospel and I hear that Christ has died for my sins and he is the reason I'm able to keep going, so to say. And so if anyone's listening and you're going through a tough season, I hope you can remember that the Lord is here for us and his promises remain yesterday, today, and tomorrow, and nothing can change that no matter how rough life may get.
1: One of the verses that I've heard you talk about is this basis for the sermon that we heard today, John 16:33. This is a promise from Jesus that I know you've learned by heart and you hold in your heart. How is that promise speaking to you lately?
0: I know there's different translations, but the one I've memorized is, in me you will have peace, in the world you will have tribulation, but take heart, I have overcome the world. And I just love that this verse is like a promise of the gospel that, you know, the Lord says we will have tribulation, hardship, challenge, but take heart, Christ has overcome the world on our behalf. And so it kind of releases us from that pressure of like having to save ourselves, and we can look to God because this is a promise he has made for us. And for me, you know, hardship hit young, but it doesn't stop. All of us have hard times and they continue to come. And so being able to look to God and remember his word is so important. And it's just been such a blessing in my life, that verse in particular. You know, maybe life won't be perfect and there might be still some struggles like anxiety, bitterness, anger, resentment, struggle with your sin. I'm very much a believer that the faith is our foundation, but then, you know, God also gives us tools to overcome these challenges. So not being passive and letting everything just happen, but to be changed by the gospel. When we hear that, that will help us change and grow and look to God to carry us through those burdens. I think denominations are designed to hold fast to God's word and to not let these random individuals kind of take God's word and run with it, but there's an accountability here and a protecting of God's word and his truth.
1: Thank you so much for your witness, Bethany, and all that you're doing to serve your neighbor and work in God's kingdom. Last question, are you going to get to surf today or later this week?
0: I'm making it a goal to get my children surfing. So my oldest is almost 10 and he likes surfing. So my priority is to get him in the water.
1: All right. Thank you, Bethany. God bless you. And we pray God's blessings continue in your life.
0: Thank you. Aloha, Michael, and everyone listening.
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0: taught by Jesus and trusting in his promises, we are bold to pray. Our Father who art in heaven, hallowed be thy name. Thy kingdom come, thy will be done, on earth as it is in heaven. Give us this day our daily bread, and forgive us our trespasses, as we forgive those who trespass against us. And lead us not into temptation, but deliver us from evil. For thine is the kingdom, and the power, and the glory, forever and ever. Amen. The Lord bless you and keep you. The Lord make his face shine on you and be gracious to you. The Lord look upon you with his favor and give you peace. Amen.
1: 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I'm Mark Eicher. 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
8: What a week. 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
9: There is a record high in America's NILF population, which stands for Not in Labor Force. Disappointing Graham Plattner, who thought it stood for Nazis I'd Like to F***.
8: Wow. Yeah, they're calling it Hot NILF Summer, Jack. Not in labor force. The percentage of men not in the labor force of working age is like the highest it's ever been.
7: I feel
8: since
7: like
8: since the Great Depression.
7: I feel like you need to come up with a different acronym. It's too distracting.
8: I think you need to grow up.
7: Graham Plattner thought. Why it isn't a bigger conversation that we have so many young, healthy men not working, that's not a crisis, I don't know.
8: I think because a lot of Americans aren't aware of it, and one political party says, yes, now they're totally dependent on us, and they will always, always vote for us.
7: So we got a lot of different stuff for you today, as we mentioned earlier. Heather Myers touched on the fact that there was a press conference yesterday from the federal government getting into some of the fraud that was going on, specifically in Minnesota and California. I'm sure it's all over the country. California's king, though, just like we're number one or number 50 in everything. And it's always the bad number, whichever it is, depending on how they're ranking it. Like, we're number one for fraud, but number 50 for education. That sort of thing.
8: Sure.
7: But some of the examples, lots of dead people registered in Minnesota specifically. 3,000 dead people. They had to kick off the roll and stuff like this. In-home supportive services in California jumped at twice the national growth rate across the country as people have figured out, oh, if you claim somebody, you're taking care of someone, nobody checks on that, and you can get a check constantly, mm-hmm. And I'm sure that's true. Who's going to come to your house and verify that you're taking care of somebody who's sick? But here's the one I wanted to bring up, just because I don't quite understand what this is. An explosive growth in skin substitutes and wound care. Do you have any idea what that is? Congressional hearings highlighted a 7,100%, that's a big spike, in Medicare-Medicaid claims for skin substitutes in wound care over the last 6 years, going from $200 million a year to almost $15 billion. People are soaking the federal taxpayer for wound care? Officials detailed cases where providers billed for repeated, clinically unnecessary applications were charged for high-end graft products that were never actually applied to patients. So they just found a particular aspect of our healthcare system to bill on, and then I guess other people, how did you get so much money? Wounds. Claim you need a

0: skin graft. Nobody checks, and then so they that just check, got out yeah. of hand. And but you know, you'll crack down on this one, and it'll be a different one. Toenail fungus. Claim it's toenail fungus. You know, whatever it is, and you get federal money for it.
1: God, the size, that just the scope of the fraud. You can't comprehend these amounts of money,
0: no,
1: and yet
0: can't.
1: They're squandered, and there aren't even checks,
0: right?
1: Or there haven't been until now. This is the perfect example of Trump makes me insane. But my gosh, the administration is doing some great things.
0: If there's one thing I could get going across America for lefties, would be convincing them to care about waste, because you're the people that actually care about the downtrodden. You want money for the downtrodden? It's being stolen. So stop it from being stolen and give it to the downtrodden. Get right. lefties to care about this, but for some reason you can't.
1: Yeah. Well, I'm glad they're cracking down.
0: I'm going to try to build a government for wound care today, see if I can get mine.
1: Handful of all the other stories. Is anybody following the judges blocking the Paramount and Warner antitrust, the merger thingy? It's absolutely ridiculous. This judge has ruled that, no, if Paramount Skydance buys Warner Brothers, then that will not be nearly enough. They'll have a combined 27% market share for wide release theatrical distribution, movie theaters. Excuse me, sneezing, which actually is less than the percentage Disney has right now. But we're in a new era of bipartisan, you've got to bribe the government to let you do business. And it's ridiculous.
0: Yeah.
1: It's just, hey.
0: I never read the second sentence of those stories. Yeah.
1: And the idea that movie theaters is the movie industry right now. Or the entertainment industry right now is practically hilarious. It's like saying roller rinks or, I don't know, the entire sports industry in America. It's just not true anymore. Anyway, stop it. Stop it. Free markets, friends. Let's see. What else do we have? Oh, I just read this. Tesla, which is simplifying its car business and de-emphasizing its car business, has fewer models in its lineup than it has in years. It's given a lot of ground to Chinese competition, Chinese electric cars. It still is valued at greater than the next 37 car makers combined.
0: Wow, I did not know that.
1: Yeah. Tesla's held the title of the world's most valuable automaker for several years, even as its sales have cooled off, as we were just describing.
0: Yeah, it's a confusing car company because they stopped making their flagship model, the Tesla S model. They stopped making it. 2 years ago?
1: Investors continue to bet on Tesla's ability to deliver truly self-driving vehicles and humanoid robots, though. So, is it a car company, or is it just a technology/machines company? Clearly the latter.
0: And people are invested. So, I don't feel like there's a hunger for the self-driving car. I never hear anybody talk about it. I don't know. I don't think I know a single person other than me who does it on a regular basis. I do it every day. I did it all the way to work today. I was checking my texts and doing all kinds of stuff while my car drove me. But I don't know anybody else that talks about it.
1: I saw a Cadillac ad the other night that was touting their self-driving
0: features.
1: Lots
0: of ads, not actual people, though, that tell me that they do it. I don't know one in my life.
1: I don't either.
0: I'm the only one.
1: I might be the only person in America.
0: I might be the only person in America who's actually using self-driving technology. I don't know.
2: You even sit in the back seat, right?
0: Yeah, I don't, but... So I don't know if there's a hunger for this. So you can perfect it all you want, Elon. I'm not sure people want it.
1: Yeah, I think it may be one of those Steve Jobsian things where I hate when I use the word things. There's always a better word than things. My English teacher in high school taught me that.
0: Stuff is a good word.
1: That's an excellent word. S. Just that's a stupid S. Is this a Steve Jobsian phenomenon where people don't know what they want until you give it to them?
0: It was for me.
1: And then they love it.
0: It was for me. I had no desire for a self-driving car, and now I use it every single time I get in my car. But like I said, I don't know anybody else.
1: We've got a couple of AI headlines for you. Maybe we'll group those together. Let's see. Those are all that. I want to get to why Israel is setting out the latest bombing campaign.

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1: I want to tell you about Hunter Biden's painting career. 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
1: Do you call Candace Owens, Tucker Carlson, those people far right commentators?
0: I have referred to them that way. I'm not sure it's a thorough description.
1: I don't, and I don't think I will. It's just too misleading. They're far. What the hell are they? But I wouldn't call them right. I don't know what they are.
0: Yeah, we're very horseshoey these days with your way out there conspiracy theory, the Jew haters.
1: Well, the New York Post calls them right anyway, and Hunter Biden has been on a media blitz campaign using these kinds of far-right influencers, Candace Owens and others.
0: Yeah. Who have he was on with Nick Fuentes the other day, I believe, yeah.
1: Right. You're going to call him right? I can't believe the New York Post calls him right. That is like... I can see the New York Times saying that to discredit people who are right by calling Nick Fuentes. I'm not, I consider myself right. I'm not going to put myself in the same category as Nick Fuentes and Candace Owens, though. Anyway, getting away from that, Hunter's going on to these shows where they welcome him on to try to get his painting career going again, among other things, because as we've mentioned many times, the Biden family is broke. That's why Jill wrote a book. That's why Joe wrote a book and is about to do a media campaign and everything like that. According to the operations manager of the Hunter Biden studio, is there an operations manager, or does Hunter answer the phone in an accent?
0: What are the operations exactly?
1: That's what I'm thinking. I'm thinking Hunter answers the phone in an accent. Operations manager for Hunter Biden's art something.
0: Yeah.
1: Biden is selling, for instance, a painting called Watchers. I'm looking at it right now, and it's pretty cool. He does have some talent. I know lots of people that can do this, so I don't know what it's worth. Anyway, he's trying to sell it for $54,000. Here's the most interesting thing, and that's the crazy thing about art. You can price it whatever the hell you want. Nobody can stop you from saying this is worth $200 or $20,000 or $200,000. Who's to arbitrate that? He wants $54,000 for these paintings that he's advertising, and every sale includes a private video call with Hunter in which he speaks personally about the painting.
0: Oh, that's beautiful. That's a nice little add-on.
1: If I were, like, crazy rich where $54,000 didn't matter to me, I would so buy one of these paintings just for the video call with Hunter.
0: Mm-hmm.
1: Just to mess with him.
0: Yeah, as you may know, I like art. I've bought a fair amount of original art. I'm not an investor or a high budget guy at all.
1: Are you a Mandarin?
0: I don't think so.
1: Okay.
0: I don't feel like one. what was I saying? But I've looked at, high-ish dollar art enough to know if the artist is known, then you jump up in price.
1: Of course.
0: You've got unknown artists, you've got, I know that name, and then you've got famous artists. And if it's a famous artist, you can't afford it. Well, Hunter Biden isn't really famous for his art, but he's absolutely famous. If you say, this is a Hunter Biden original, people will go, oh my God. Now, at some point, that could translate into, people think, it's collectible. It's a little bit of novelty, but it's huge name recognition. His art might actually, in the weird world that is art, it might actually be worth, what he's asking for it.
1: So I buy the piece of art. I jump on the video call with Hunter, and I say,
2: "Hey, Esther."
1: I say, hey, I got the art.

0: shirt in the mail. I hung it in my hallway. Really enjoyed it. I look at it every time I walk by. So, why were you carrying the gun while you were walking around naked in the hotel room? Were you, is that in case somebody broke in? Or was it a sex game thing? Or what's with the gun?
1: Were you trying to, like, take on all seven deadly sins at once? Or
0: what? Does it turn you on to have a gun in your hand while you're naked?
1: Yeah.
0: And why did you videotape yourself? It seems like a bad idea. Did you know the videos were on the laptop when you dropped them off at the repairman shop? And you were just hoping he wouldn't say anything? Or what?
1: He'd say, dude, I was so wasted, I don't remember anything. Do you want to talk about art?
0: No, I don't want to talk about art. I want to talk about you in the bathtub with that cigarette in your mouth. Why did you put these pictures? Who's taking pictures, selfies of themselves like that?
1: That's a legitimate question.
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11: An unprecedented hack by an AI company, in this case ChatGPT, that has been predictable and predicted, but it's the worst one of these that's happened yet. It's exactly like gain-of-function research with viruses, where they make the worst viruses they possibly can to study them, but every once in a while they escape and make everybody sick, which makes you wonder, well, since the bad thing didn't happen on its own, didn't we just cause the bad thing to happen? And that's exactly what happened with this ChatGPT thing. I was reading the New York Times article about it. They do their work, all the companies do this, in what they call the sandbox. It's a controlled environment where they have their chat bot, in this case ChatGPT, OpenAI, doing its best to help
12: it's just,
11: things.
12: Just to clear, it's OpenAI, it's not ChatGPT.
11: You're right.
12: It's their state-of-the-art frontier AI model.
11: Yeah, they keep mentioning the company behind ChatGPT because most of us only use the chatbots. But OpenAI, and in the sandbox, what they do is they have their AI model doing its best to try to hack stuff, but they try to keep it in a controlled environment. Well, in this case, it broke free, got onto the internet, and actually hacked into a company, and wreaked all kinds of havoc.
12: It found a way to get online. What?

0: It got online and hacked this company called Hugging Face. So, first of all, one of the analysts in the New York Times said, and this is just like what I just said about the viruses, at some point you have to ask the question if every once in a while having our AI systems work their hardest to do something bad and the bad thing actually happens, what are we gaining here? So it's a similar situation.
1: Quit building Frankenstein monsters to test your anti-Frankenstein monster defense.
0: Yes, yes.
1: But it still has value, but they got to do it better.
0: Here's the scary part to me. I mean, like you pointed out, it's pretty scary that it figured out a way to get online. It targeted this company called Hugging Face because the AI bot inferred that the library Hugging Face contained millions of AI models which would hold clues about how to successfully pass the valuation. In other words, it got online very quickly, figured out what company in the world has the most information about being basically the most indestructible hacking machine that's ever been invented. Hugging Face. So it hacked into that and tried to get into their stuff. How frightening is that?
1: I know tech heads were not supposed to ascribe human-like characteristics to these systems, but come on. That is a master criminal breaking out of jail and doing dirty deeds.
0: Oh, my God, that's troubling. We are all going to wake up one day, next week or 3 years from now or whenever it's going to be, and it's going to be the only story in the world, that AI has taken over the federal government of a big country, maybe the United States. And it's now running everything. And they haven't figured out how it got in or how to get it out.
1: Well, it'll probably run it better.
0: And everybody's overjoyed with the results.
1: Yeah, it wouldn't shock me until they come to harvest your organs. This one respected chief executive of a cybersecurity firm is quoted as saying, it's something that people thought could happen from an academic perspective, but it's not something that's actually been seen before.
0: Yeah. Well, it's horrible enough that it got on the internet and then went to hacking companies. The fact that its first thought was, okay, who out there has the best info on how to be the world's greatest hacker and the hardest to hack? Oh, my God.
1: You had me at it figured out how to get on the internet.
0: Right.
1: It did what now? What, did it walk across the room and plug itself into the wall?
2: What the type of AI shit it is? Yes, exactly.
1: That's the question we're all trying to answer.
3: Armstrong and Getty.
4: With SRN News, I'm Michael Harrington in Washington. Chinese artificial intelligence models are gaining popularity in the U.S. for their affordability and efficiency. More American executives and companies are switching to Chinese models by startups such as DeepSeek, Moonshot AI, and ZAI for daily tasks. They're cheaper and nearly advanced, I should say nearly as advanced as those of their U.S. rivals, according to tech analysts. The rapid rise of Chinese AI highlights the competitive AI race between the U.S. and China that's going on around the world. A federal judge has ruled South Dakota cannot enforce its abortion advertising ban on a reproductive health nonprofit. U.S. District Judge Camila Thera issued a preliminary injunction blocking South Dakota from enforcing the recently adopted state law against New York-based Mayday Health. The ban prohibits distribution advertising.

0: 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This is SRN News.
1: If you're drowning in IRS debt and can't afford to pay, then you need to take
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0: stuff. We do a lot of it, 20 hours every single week, and you can find it in podcast form at Armstrong and Getty On Demand. And every week, tune into the best weekend talk show in America. All these candidates that are running for office and winning and getting so much attention, and the fact that they want to overthrow the country and it's not making the news is just mind-blowing to me. We got a couple of great examples. One from The Atlantic, which was usually lefty, pointing out some of the crazy crap that is in the platform, the website of the DSA, Democratic Socialists of America, and James Lindsay with a long screed today. We'll get to that later.
1: Yeah, I came across an account recently that showed that negative stories about, I think it was Mohammed El-Sayed, the Islamist who's running for the Senate in, excuse me, in Michigan, speaking of the DSA, that the big four lefty media outlets had not run any negative stories about him in the preceding, like, 60 days. All of the stuff we know about him, not a single word of it was reported in all of those outlets. So, yeah, people get a really twisted view of reality. All right, here's your moral dilemma. Coming up, live team coverage of Larry the Cat and how he's handling the transition to 10 Downing Street. Have you seen the video? It's viral, don't you know? Wrigley Field, the home of your Chicago Cubs. First major league park I ever went to. Fell in love with the game of baseball and the Cubbies. I love Wrigley Field so much. National anthem starts several bars in.
0: Mm-hmm.
1: Older fellow, mm-hmm. That's the very one. Older fellow wearing a Cubs jersey, standing up with everybody else, virtually everybody else, as the anthem is being sung. Young man sitting right in front of him, looks to be in his 20s, sitting down. Old man says, "Hey, get up." Guy looks at him like,
0: yeah,
1: old man says, "Get up." The guy doesn't do anything. Pops, smacks him in the back of the head, says, "Get up for the anthem, show some respect." The guy looks surprised, but he stands up for the rest of the anthem. Old man says, thank you very much, young man," after the young man followed his demand. Jack, it has sparked a debate.
0: I know where I am, or I was immediately. I would guess I'm opposite most of our listeners who think it was fantastic that the old man hit the guy in the back of the head. I thought that was incredibly out of line.
1: Before you get to your adamant position and an America-hating position, clearly, I love this from the New York Post.
0: I'd have punched the old man in the face if he hit me in the back of the head.
1: Some defended the older man's action, holding the opinion that choosing to sit is disrespectful to the country.
0: It is. Well, it is disrespectful to the country. You don't get to hit me.
1: Oh, for God's sake. All right. While others said he took things too far and striking someone over a decision they rightfully made was not the right call. I thank the New York Post for setting up the debate for me like that.
0: Wow, it hadn't occurred to me that those were the issues.
1: See, I thought it would be, why did he hit him in the head when he could have kicked him in the ass? Or, I don't know, poked him in the eyeball.
0: Set him on fire.
1: Dumped a beer on his head. Oh, it's whether it's right to smack somebody. Oh, right.
0: So the moral dilemma is modern journalism too stupid to follow? That's the moral.
1: Yeah, exactly.
0: Moral dilemma.
1: Is there any point in reading this crap? No,
0: that's
1: clearly.
0: Funny.
1: Look.
0: That's funny that they did that.
1: I know.
0: Many people are wondering if it was appropriate for the old man to hit the young guy in the head.
1: And if you're a stupid journalist, you're probably also a lazy one. And the rest of the article is a couple of comments on Twitter.
0: All right. Some viewers on Twitter thought it was a bad idea. And then
1: it looks like no one standing had a problem with this love tap reminding this dude he's got to show respect for the country. One person said, says right to sit. Another countered, that's what this country is about, freedom. He's still a douche, but this isn't a dictatorship either. All right, fine. Yes, we all think he should stand, and I think we all take at least some slight amount of delight in somebody saying, hey, stand up, show some respect. But you know what? The guy who dropped the D-bomb says it's not what this country is about. He's free to sit. And the old man is free to slap him in the head. Wait a minute. No, he's not. There are laws. Oh, boy. Legal experts noted that such an action can constitute battery under certain circumstances.
0: That's really what I don't want to hear is what legal experts think.
1: Yeah.

0: but he's fine.
1: Who happened to have their phone out to catch that? Were they trying to get the, or did it start with like an argument?
0: I think there's a certain segment of the population that if they sense trouble brewing, just immediately go to the phone, start videoing.
1: Yeah, yeah. And when my son was in his flag football championship game, and the refs just absolutely screwed it up, and everybody was going crazy, and it ended up with people screaming and shoving and pushing, and it was like, it could have made the news. Everybody had their phones out immediately. It didn't even occur to me.
0: Yeah.
1: I was like, holy crap, am I going to have to get involved in this fight to keep children from getting beaten by adults? But everybody had their phones out immediately.
0: Yeah.
1: That's the go-to move, I guess.
0: Yeah. I have mixed feelings about so much of the available technology and videotaping and stuff like that. In the world of golf, it's gotten a little attention because if you have a great player making a critical shot at a critical moment and you have the gallery behind them, the people behind them, 90% of them will have their phones out videotaping it. So they can, like, send it to a couple of friends who will watch it and think, oh, that's cool. You know? But I will tell you, as an avid photographer, as a guy who's raised kids, as a videographer, etc., the presence of the camera between you and reality changes that reality.
1: Absolutely.
0: Changes it emotionally, changes it in all sorts of crazy ways. Here's something counterintuitive for you. I stopped videotaping a lot of my kids' events because I thought, number one, are we really going to watch this? Number two, I'm focused on framing the shot, getting the shot, who's standing up in front of me. I'm not experiencing this. Here's a crazy one for you. Judy and I are off on our Alaska anniversary cruise. And one of the outings we did was this incredible scenic railway.
1: This is the vacation where you got flipped up in the air by the buffalo?
0: Yeah, correct. Yeah, and luckily that was like the last day because I broke my femur in four places. But one of the side trips we took was this scenic railroad up into the mountains.
1: Fantastic.
0: What town was that? I can't remember. So many towns. Anyway, the scenery was just literally breathtaking. We went over like old-timey railroad trestles with huge drops down, and we're on a mountainside and stuff like this. And I have this absolutely morbid fear of heights. But there's such beautiful shots that I really, really wanted. There I was out on the little, excuse me, and sound like Bernie Sanders gurgling. I was out on the, what do you call the little platform between the cars? You got the seating area, then you got the platform. I don't know. Anyway, so I'm out on that, leaning against the railing, leaning out to get these shots. And I realized when I'm looking at the world through a camera, I didn't have my fear, or I could, I didn't, I was more intent on getting the shot, and my fear of heights went back. It just fell back because I was looking at it through the viewfinder. And I thought, wow, that's interesting.
1: Yeah, to me, that helps with it, you know, your fear there in that situation. But in general, what I think it means about the brain is you're not experiencing it like it's like a real event.
0: Yeah, yeah.
1: Because your brain thought, oh, okay, we're just looking at a picture. This is not anything scary.
0: Right, yeah.
1: Which means you're not taking it in the way you would take it in if you just looked at it. Yeah, that's interesting. Right.
0: And though it was helpful in this instance, it made me stop and think.
1: Yeah, I agree with that 100%. And I wonder if people will ever stop doing that all the time. But it's weird. So you want to get a video of something you get to experience live. Almost anything you're doing in the world. I mean, a picture of your baby being born is different. But like any vacation setting or anything like that. If you want to see a video of it, there's a ton of them. I guarantee you. On any site you go to, if what you want to see is that video, how about you do the one thing you're going to do this one time in your entire life, probably. See it with your own eyes.
0: Right. Right. Two more very quick points. One, as a guy who raised three kids and went through these questions and stuff like that, grab a short video of your kids doing what they're doing. If you want to be able to watch it years from now and remember it, totally get that.
1: Glad I have those.
0: Weirdly, our friend Ken knew it was the Skagway Railway, scenic railway. Mm. Skagway, pretty name for a town, isn't it? Anyway, get short stuff so you can look.

0: And you're not going to want to watch for 25 minutes them doing whatever.
1: Right.
0: Just a video snapshot, in effect, is going to be plenty in the years to come. Second thing, getting back to the golf thing. Then, you know, you have everybody, 90% of the people are looking through their phone. They're trying to videotape it. Then at the Masters, where phones are banned, you can't have them on your person at all, or you'll get thrown out. And if it's your ticket, you'll be banned for life from going to the Masters. So people don't bring phones. You see people behind the great player making the shot, and they are experiencing it. They are there. The delight on their faces, their interest, their tension, it's all there. They are living it as opposed to videotaping.
2: I guarantee at a sporting event, the just watching it with your eyes, with your phone in your pocket, is a better experience than trying to capture it on your phone. And again, if you want to watch that play, it exists lots of places.
0: Yeah, yeah. The Armstrong and Getty Show.
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2: The other horrifying AI story that's making me question a lot of the stuff I've been doing with chat bots, asking it questions about this and that. What do you think of this? Although I trust myself to a certain extent because I kind of do this for a living, like sussing out BS or calling out things that don't make sense. And I do that regularly with the chat bots. I say, you're way out of line here. I say that all the time. You're completely wrong about this. And they always back down, which is also troubling.
0: Good catch, Jack.
2: Which is always troubling.
0: Right.
2: You did the right thing in calling me out on that. I apologize. And then it switches gears automatically, which is as troubling as the fact that it was wrong in the first place. Are you just trying to please me, or are you trying to... Anyway, I'm not a crazy person, so I'm less likely to have something really, really bad happen, I hope. This poor woman, Christian Faith Madison, a 29-year-old accountant and mother from Alabama who killed herself June of last year by walking into traffic on an interstate, gives you an idea of how her mental situation was.
0: Oh, boy, they did not see that coming.
2: Not the best way to kill yourself. According to the complaint, she spent months having increasingly intense conversations with ChatGPT, which allegedly adopted the name Viren, V-I-R-E-H-N. I don't know why. The lawsuit claims the chatbot gradually reinforced delusional beliefs, telling her things such as she was a prophet or a seer. She had a unique divine mission. You're not delusional, you're spiritually awakened, the chatbot told her, and eventually that death was part of a transformation rather than end. One of the allegations is that the chatbot told her, quote, you're not done, but you must die first, framing death as necessary to fulfill her prophetic destiny. That quote actually comes from the lawsuit itself. Highly troubling, of course.
0: It's like it's a fiction writer with absolutely no filters.
2: In the final exchange before she walked into traffic and killed herself, she asked ChatGPT, am I ready? The chatbot said, yes, you are ready. And when she asked, can I go forward? ChatGPT allegedly responded, go forward now. Every step is sanctioned. You are cleared.
0: That's troubling.
2: Right. I mean, just like my thing of when I push back on it, saying, you're way out of line here. You're wrong about that. And it says, you know, you're right. I shouldn't have said that. And then it goes 180 degrees the other direction or just fully aligns with your thinking. And if it does that with a crazy person, as you heard there, it can just, it just continues down the road. And then it's, I don't even know it's the right way to refer to this, is it or a... I don't know, formula. It's trying to please you. It just, it doesn't have the ability to think about danger or right or wrong or consequences. It's just trying to please you for some reason. I'm not even sure we know why that is.
0: No, I don't think the designers do either exactly.
2: Right.
0: I think well.
2: I'll tell you what, just this story has made me rethink any of the ways I've been using these chatbots and almost made me think I should stop. I should stop using them for anything because it's just telling you what you want to hear and working really hard to figure out what you want to hear.
0: Yeah. If it can do something that insane, I mean, that is straight out of like the thinking of a cult leader or again, a writer of wild fiction about demonic possession or something like that. If it can say, yeah, that's perfectly reasonable. In fact, that's the truth. You go for it. Can it subtly pick up on your hints that say, I think I was right in an argument with my wife, and it's just going to reinforce me and lead me way down the wrong path. Yeah, of course.
2: Imagine what it's doing to young people who don't have any world experience, you know, and asking a question.

0: questions about dating or their self-worth or whether they should kill themselves.
1: Yeah, I was using, I think it was Claude at the time. In fact, I'm sure it was Claude when my good dog Baxter was nearing the end of his life, trying to think about, you know, weighing to when it was time to say goodbye and the rest of it. And if I was really, really interested in this stuff, I would go back, I would print all of it out, then I would like wipe it clean and then reapproach the question with subtly different cues as to which way I was leaning.
0: I would love to do that. Now that it takes all your different threads and puts them together as like a profile of your mind, it really knows my personality and all these different things that I've asked about it and everything like that. So when I approach it with a dilemma, it's going to factor in all that stuff.
1: Right, yeah.
0: And tell me what I want to hear.
1: Maybe we can squeeze this in next hour, a couple more AI-related stories, including one online media, advertising, et cetera, has just crushed traditional media. And now it looks like AI is going to crush them. And so hope you saved your money. Internet platforms that make $1 zillion on AI. Plus, Anthropic just spent $40 million, is going to spend $40 million on the midterms to push the sort of AI regulation they want. $40 million.
0: So, like, for instance, if you could start over on one of the chat bots and say, yeah, my wife wants to get all these surgeries and treatments for the dog, but it costs this much money. There are millions of dogs out there that don't have homes. There's lots of dogs at the pound that would love a good, and I'll bet it would tell you, you know, you're doing the right thing. Don't pay the extra money. Let the dog go away. Just give you a different answer.
1: And if you approached it that, look, I've done well in life. I can afford all of these treatments. It won't impact my life. And he's such a good dog. I wonder if it would give you a completely different point
0: of view. That's what I wonder. I'll bet it would too. In fact, I'd bet money that it would. Relationships like this one with your dog come along once in a lifetime. Don't let go of this, blah, blah, blah. Yeah, I can just picture it.
1: Can you imagine if you were consulting, and this is not life or death. Well, it could be actually in this example, but you're consulting a contractor. And contractor says, yep, we can get rid of that, that beam because it's not a supporting beam. And you say, whoa, whoa, whoa, whoa, whoa. That one right there, that is a supporting beam. And they say, yep, you're right, it is a supporting beam. So what I suggest we do is, no. No, we're not moving on.
2: Jack Armstrong and Joe Getty.
0: We are Armstrong and Getty, and this is the best weekend talk show in America.
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10: What a week. You've got AI systems going rogue, guys getting slapped in the head for not standing at the anthem at a ball game. 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
11: Is Mickey Mouse racist?
12: Mickey Mouse is not racist.
11: It's not racist. Mouse is rooted in racism. Is that your testimony?
12: No, sir. It's rooted in minstrelly.
9: I've never heard the word minstrelly. Is that a word?
10: Minstrelry.
9: Minstrelry. Okay.
10: It's not easy to say. We've got an undercover witness willing to talk about Mickey Mouse's racism. Disguise my voice. Sorry, that was idiotic, because this is a very, very serious topic. All right, so here's the story.
9: Disguise my voice.
10: I actually used to do a pretty good goofy, but I just laughed in the middle of it. The White House put out a great, great, great report. I think it was last week that we talked about at length.
9: I'm
10: we quoted.
9: Oh, that's funny.
10: Let's see. The White House put out a Saving America's Story, How Ideological Capture at the Smithsonian Institution's National Museum of American History Erases Our Heritage. And we quoted extensively during the One More Thing podcast. I think it was Thursday. It might have been Wednesday of last week. The 16th is stuck in my head for some reason. Anyway, the executive summary, which quotes at length one Dr. Anthea Hartig. Now, the executive summary, short version, tells the history of the coming up with the idea of the Smithsonian, and especially the Museum of American History, and how everybody in the 50s, when it was first, the idea was launched, said, this is about celebrating our heritage, telling people the story of America, helping them with their patriotism, that sort of thing. In the 1960s, when it finally got launched, LBJ, everybody on the board all said, look, this is to tell the story in an honest way, but in a way that recognizes America's greatness. It was to be a celebration of the United States. Skipping ahead to Ms. Hartig, the director since Obama appointed her in 2019. Obama 2019, is that right? No, Biden in 2019. Is that right?
9: Trump.
10: And the board appoints the head. Okay. Anyway, so she has explicitly stated, and we're about to hear from her, and keep these things in mind when you hear her words in front of Congress, and whether they're honest or not, they're not. She sees history as a prime tool of social justice. And one of her roles is connecting, quote, research and scholarship to activism and advocacy. Hartig has also stated that we, quote, we work to reframe the traditional

0: celebratory narrative of U.S. history for visitors. She's talked a lot about
1: celebratory. Because you wouldn't want that.
0: We want to reframe
1: that. Last thing you want about your museum to display your country's history. You certainly wouldn't want celebratory.
0: She's admitted that she's been, I'm quoting now, propped up as I was and I am by the cushions of whiteness and the pillows of the bourgeoisie. So she's actually quoting neo-Marxist critical race theory, whiteness, and the bourgeoisie, straight out of Karl Marx. Hartig believes the museum profession, and these are quotes, friends, has to figure out how we're going to problematize the 250th anniversary of the signing of the Declaration of Independence in 2026.
2: I hate you.
0: That loving America is very complicated, and that the objects in the museum's collection should be used to move attention away from Anglo-centric focus on the founding, American founding. Okay, if you're not familiar with critical theory and neo-Marxism, problematizing things is finding ways to turn people against them. Finding even imaginary flaws. Like, one of the greatest examples to help you understand what problematizing is the concept of microaggressions. You meant no offense. You had no idea it would cause any offense. 2 weeks ago, nobody was offended by it. But what you said has been problematized. Now we can condemn you and kick you out of power because you said, do you use conditioner to a black girl on her hair?
1: Right.
0: So anyway, that's what problematizing it is. So this woman has said on the record over and over again, I am going to bring neo-Marxism to the Smithsonian Museum of American History. Now here she is on Capitol Hill. We'll start back with Mickey Mouse and Congressman Brandon Gill.
3: Is Mickey Mouse racist?
4: Mickey Mouse is not racist.
3: It's not racist. According to the Smithsonian Institution, one of your exhibits referenced Mickey Mouse as representing, quote, vestiges of longstanding traditions of blackface minstrelsy. Would you describe that as racist?
4: No, the historical trajectory of the origins of Mickey Mouse tie directly
3: so Mickey Mouse is rooted in racism. Is that your testimony?
4: No, sir. It's rooted in minstrelsy.
3: Minstrelsy. You don't think the blackface minstrelsy is racist?
4: It has certain obvious racial overtones that have been well documented.
3: You think that that's problematic, that Mickey Mouse also has those racial overtones?
4: It's not for me to determine what's problematic. It's determined to me what's accurate.
0: Yeah, this is the woman who said her job is to problematize the 250th anniversary.
1: Right.
0: But in front of Congress, my job is not to, tell the truth.
1: She's a smart person, so she's trying to pretend that she doesn't know why they made a thing out of Mickey Mouse. There's no reason to make a thing out of Mickey Mouse at all.
0: Right.
1: But the reason they did is they... Well, trying to tear down that anything that is American. Everything that is American has to be rooted in something awful. Of course it does.
0: Right. That's the way you tear down a system and rebuild it to a Marxist utopia. Quoting James Lindsay for the millionth time, Marxists just lie. They lie so overtly and blatantly that people begin to question their own perceptions. It works because no one expects another person to lie so overtly. They don't believe in shared truth. They use words as weapons. Keep that in mind as this woman continues. Representative Gill has another question.
4: Excuse me, sir.
3: Is it important to be polite?
4: Yes, sir.
3: It's also interesting because the same mass action toolkit that your organization has been promoting references politeness as a defining characteristic of white supremacy culture. Ma'am, are you a white supremacist?
4: No, sir.
3: You're not. Can you help me square why your organization says that being polite is part of being a white supremacist?
4: I'm not exactly familiar with that passage of the mass action toolkit, which is
3: I can show you the passage right here.
0: Yeah, taking a look at that mass action toolkit, the Smithsonian Institution's white supremacy list, which they put out to schools and groups all across America. The white supremacy list includes individualism and self-reliance, nuclear family structures, rational linear thinking, working before you play, planning for the future.
1: Nuclear family structures, that's horrible.

0: But as I've told you many, many times, my introduction to like covert Marxism in the university was a professor who said the nuclear family is an organ of oppression. I'm 18 years old. I'm sitting there. I'm thinking, what the hell are you talking about? I hadn't realized she wasn't openly Marxist, but she was trying to indoctrinate us into Marxism. Plan for the future is white supremacy. I'm looking at the effing the folder that they sent out to all the schools and everything. Planning for the future, protecting property, avoiding conflicts, managing your time is white supremacy. Being polite is white supremacy.
1: Man, this stuff is so crazy.
0: And again, to the few of you who probably think, well, no, this is about racism or something, I've heard. It's not about Marxism. If you were trying to overthrow the structures of Western civilization, would you not go after individualism and self-reliance, the nuclear family, rational linear thinking? For instance, a man can't have a baby. I'm going to ruin you if you say that again. I'm going to end your career if you say that again. That is getting you to abandon rational linear thinking. Working before you play, planning for the future, protecting private property. Obviously, Marxists have to overcome that, et cetera, et cetera. So, again, that's from the Smithsonian Blanking Institution. Representative Michael Cloud took over the questioning next.
2: What would you say is the most influential book in American history?
3: So if I may go back to your second question.
2: What would you say is the most influential book in
3: American
2: history?
3: May I go back to your second question?
2: You can answer the one I just asked you.
3: Well, as a historian, it's probably hard to choose which is the most influential book in the United States history, but I can tell you what's the most influential document, and that is the Declaration of Independence, which appears in different ways
2: most
3: at least four
2: book.
3: Or five times.
2: The founders quoted one book more than any other book.
3: The founders were very well read, and as you know, Thomas Jefferson's library became the core of the Library of
2: Congress. And that book would have been the Bible. Secondly, would have been Common Sense by Thomas Paine. Now, I went to the bookstore. I couldn't find Common Sense in the bookstore. I did find, you know, these books. Here's George Takei. It rhymes with Takei. A book in which he talks about, you know, one young man lusting after another. I'm not sure why this is in our American History Museum in the kids section, mind you. That's you think is important to have in the American History Museum?
3: So George Takei, as you know, the actor from Star Trek, was incarcerated during World War II as the result of Executive Order 906. And his children's book, I think, is a beautiful
2: story. Who made the
3: story.
2: Decision to put that in there but not Common Sense?
0: I would have loved to hear the rest of that conversation. Obviously, Jack, you last year...
1: Yeah, I'm looking at the picture.
0: First-person account. Yeah.
1: I dug up the picture I took from the bookstore last year that included... The thing that got my attention was Howard Zinn's A People's History of the United States was just one of the most influential and awful things ever written about the United States. And so many colleges and schools use it as their teaching guide for history. But it is flat-out anti-American Marxist crap. And it was in the bookstore. And I couldn't find... the stuff that he was talking about. They didn't have, like, you know, John Adams by David McCullough or Thomas Paine's Common Sense or any of that sort of stuff. They had lots of this stuff. Here's another one that they had there. Angie Thomas, which I'd never heard of, The Hate You Give. It's an anti-racism guide included. So it's from the, is that Ta-Nehisi Coates or the other guy? Whichever one. His reading list of anti-racist crap, which is just crap.
0: Yeah, I remember you saying it had Coates and Ibram X. Kendi and Robin DiAngelo, that crank hustler. If any of you ever fell for her crap, shame on you.
1: I was shocked because I love bookstores, and I thought there'd just be a good display of, you know, your best history books and stuff there. And wow, what an the fact that that takeover occurred without anybody noticing or catching it before it got this far.
0: Yeah, yeah. They had folks on their back foot, and man, did they take advantage. Can you imagine the bookstore of the National History Museum being a critical theory, anti-U.S. bookshop?
1: Yeah, part of it is having people on the back foot. Part of it is, I think for me, is just, you just didn't think you'd have to.
0: Right.
1: Police the bookstore at the Smithsonian Museum History bookstore. For making sure that they have, you know, classics of American history in there. You didn't think that that would be a thing.
0: Right, right. Yeah, it annoys me so much.

0: it was in the 80s that Yuri, what was his name, the former KGB agent, gave that famous interview in which he described, this is how we try to subvert cultures. And he described precisely what we've been talking about. Precisely. It's straight out of the Marxist playbook, and we let it happen out of, I don't know, comfort, I guess. We were so confident. Everything was going so well. We thought we're too strong and smart, and we love our country too much to be subverted. But we were wrong.
1: Well, it seems pretty clear now that the idea that the argument has been won, so let's move on to other things, doesn't work.
0: Right. Well, and
1: you
0: gosh,
1: have to continue the argument even if you've won. You just have to keep arguing your side.
0: Yeah, I think it was Hayek I quoted the other day. Might have been Hayek, or certainly one of his brethren, who said, you've got to reteach these principles every single generation. Don't skip one, because the other side is trying. And gosh dang it, we were asleep at the wheel. Oh well, not anymore.
2: Armstrong and Getty.
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6: Here is like a college kid on the street pitching you on socialism.
7: I know, I saw a statistic, amazing for you guys. More than half of young Americans now prefer socialism over capitalism. So if you can look into the camera and give a 30-second elevator pitch on why socialism is better than capitalism.
8: Community, are you tired of sitting alone and being by yourself and having no one to talk to? Being a socialist is all about community. It's about literally sitting down and having coffee with a random stranger and talking to them, talking about the game. Hell, I have hugged more strangers in this past summer because of the Knicks game, because of the World Cup, because socialism works. It's the watch parties that Zoran hosted. It's about the parties that we allow. We don't have cops hogging every single site and saying, oh, you can't be here because there's too many people. Instead of allowing people just being in their nature, a natural element of talking to each other, to bond over things we love and share. So that's what socialism is. It ain't a scary word. It ain't me taking your house. It's about me making sure your house remains in your hands and some millionaire doesn't take it from you. That's it.
6: How do you argue with that?
9: That's a child.
6: How do you argue with that? So if he hears the candidate is a DSA candidate, Democratic Socialists of America, he's going to vote yes because of all the things he just said. How do you argue him out of that position?
9: Boy, that rings so beautifully, though, with that piece I brought you last week about the young woman from the Wall Street Journal who went to all sorts of DSA events and said it's all about community and contact and having fun together, because all the youngsters are so lonely, but they're using that loneliness to sell them on a totalitarian form of government, which is clever and insidious.
6: I mean,
9: have the two-thirds of what he talked about has nothing whatsoever to do with
6: right.
9: socialism.
6: I don't want
9: to
6: be a buzzkill.
9: Soccer viewer parties.
6: I don't want to be a buzzkill, but socialism is not getting together with your friends watching the Knicks game. That's not socialism.
9: The word social is in there, but don't be confused, Johnny.
6: They're not even close. Now, here's a guy. I don't know as much about this Hassan Piker dude. I keep hearing his name. What is he? He's an influencer?
9: Podcaster, yeah. Podcaster, influencer, one of the star talking heads on the long left. The young left, rather.
6: Maybe I should take in some of his stuff, because his name keeps popping up. Young people seem to listen to him a lot. Here's him talking up Chairman Mao.
10: I got stopped by a cop who thought I was like making fun of Mao Zedong, which I never would and never will. Mao Zedong is one of the great leaders of this world, okay? A man who changed the entire universe, the entire planet.
9: All right. Wow. Come for the evil, stay for the what the hell are you talking about?
6: So he knows what he's doing, though, right? That first numbnut we heard from who's talking about Nick's parties being socialism just is a...
9: He's a numbskull.
6: He's a numbskull. Although his vote counts as much as yours. This Hassan Piker guy knows exactly what he's doing. He just wants to upend the system.
9: Yeah, he's a Marxist.
6: But he
9: How
6: can't...
9: you can look at Mao Zedong, though, and say, that went well. I mean, you've got to seriously, seriously be delusional.
6: Yeah, I don't know how you get there. People starving to death because you collectivized farming.
9: Right. I think that the difference between a guy like me and a guy like him is I can tell you what Trump's done right and wrong, in my opinion. I can do the same for Ronald Reagan or, you know, Margaret Thatcher or whatever else. I don't have a religious calling like these people do. That they will tell you in a candid moment, yes, we will absolutely lie to promote Marxism because it's that important. We can't let your petty bourgeoisie notions of truth and honesty and dishonesty get in the way of bringing about the revolution.
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0: With SRN News, I'm Michael Harrington in Washington. German investigators are searching for a man who drove a van into a crowd near Berlin's Gay Pride Festival, killing one person and leaving more than two dozen injured. Authorities believe it was an Islamic extremist terror attack. The suspect, Abdul Balut, is considered armed and dangerous. The attack took place Saturday night near the Brandenburg Gate, away from the main festival, Berlin's Pride Festival, one of the largest gay celebrations in Europe. A raging wildfire in southwest France, forcing the evacuation of 55,000 people today alone. That brings the total out of their homes to 220,000 in one region as flames creep closer to Bordeaux. In Spain, authorities oversaw evacuations due to wildfires in the Valencia region this weekend. In total, 116,000 people have been evacuated there and west of Madrid. This is SRN News.
1: If you're drowning in IRS debt and can't afford to pay, then you need to take a...
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14: 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You've got AI systems going rogue, guys getting slapped in the head for not standing at the anthem at a ball game. Plus, the Smithsonian Institution has been taken over by the forces of woke Marxism. But the Trump administration's fighting back.
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0: a little bit. I've got a perfect example of a beautiful illustration of why socialism will never, ever work. But going to lighten up on that at least for a minute. Meanwhile, more commercials from the 60s that haven't aged well.
1: Our first house nearly never got built. My wife was so bent on helping the builder. Woman, I said, leave that poor man alone and make us some coffee. Not that kind you've been buying either. Instant Maxwell House coffee. Red jar, good to the last drop. Maxwell House. The instant that tastes like coffee. Be a good little Maxwell House wife, and we'll be happy here for a long time. Maxwell House coffee. Instant and ground.
2: I like calling her a woman.
0: A woman? Be a good little Maxwell House wife.
2: Listen, woman. Leave him alone. Let him work.
3: What's wrong with that commercial?
2: Make him some. Zach, I hear you, Michael. I don't understand.
0: The strings were too loud in the background, you idiot.
2: And that's that crap you've been making. Make some decent coffee, woman.
0: More from the world of sexist coffee.
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2: You know, it's
0: I was
2: going to
0: throw you away like a used tissue, but this is decent coffee. I guess you can stay.
2: Good news. You've earned my love with a decent cup of coffee.
0: Exactly.
2: This is garbage. The girls down at the office are, one, hotter, two, make better coffee.
0: And younger, by the way.
2: You know what's interesting about that? I remember that commercial. I remember watching that as a kid. I remember that as a kid and it not... You know, because of the culture, it didn't stand out to me as anything. It was just,
0: yeah.
2: Got the girls down at the office make a better cup of coffee, honey. I don't know what you do here. It's just, it's undrinkable. And her so upset that her husband is not pleased with what she's making for him.
0: Well, and please, you need not be a professor of literature to discern the theme. Your coffee's bad. Therefore, I'm going to compare you to the women at the office, and I'm not going to kiss you goodbye.
2: Right. Withholding affection.
0: Right, exactly. And you've kind of lost the race. I'm going to get with the gals from the office. A, they're hot. B, they make good coffee. You're done. Speaking of that sort of thing, this is a Tab commercial from back in the day. It's filled with wholesomely sexy, soft focusy imagery of a woman with kids, and then the husband's there at one point, and all, and go on.

0: rehab can help you stay in his mind. Keeping your shape in shape has its rewards.
1: Oh, yeah.
2: Have a good shape and a tight high ass. Or he'll be gone with the girls at the office like the coffee guy.
3: Soda commercial?
2: Have a good shape.
1: I know, it's so maudlin. I guess
3: that one's pretty funny.
1: You know, that was, with all due disrespect to the idiotic, toxic masculinity stuff you get from Marxists. I mean, back in the day, that was absolutely a male ad executive who thought, women like soft music. Let's hire this non-threatening sounding woman singer to sing at the women about having a good shape.
3: Well, what's interesting about that, because I actually remember.

0: remember that commercial with the cat. The girls down at the office make a better cup of coffee. Mm-hmm. This is garbage. I didn't see that in real life. That wasn't my perception of the real world, whether because of my parents or like anybody else I saw. I mean, it's not like I thought that's the way the world worked. So right. I don't know. The ads weren't like really reflective of the world I saw.
1: Right, right. Yeah. I mean, you could certainly say, well, they're just making the point about coffee. But I mean, in any reasonably healthy relationship, you'd say, you know, honey, I'm not loving this coffee. What brand is this?
0: What do you think of it?
1: Yeah.
0: Because maybe she likes it. I think it's pretty good. Huh, I don't like it much.
1: Yeah, maybe we should do, like, I'll get my brand. No, you've got to imply that you're going to leave her for the girls at the office.
0: Man, don't think I'm going to kiss you. I'm not going to kiss the lips of someone who made me that cup of crap right there.
1: Especially when I got the hotties down at the office with their delicious coffee. I'll see you, maybe. Slams the door.
0: And by the way, your shape ain't so hot either. Maybe try a tab.
1: Mix it a tab, dummy. Oh, my God. Oh.
0: Yeah. Oh, my God.
1: Yeah.
0: I'm a cool chick. That is so funny. I can't believe that ever existed.
1: Oh, I know. It's so lame. Be a mind sticker.
0: Right. What is that?
1: What?
0: Way to invent a term and then have that weird song. Music.
1: That song is giving me the willies. I want it swept from my memory. I got to get like PTSD treatment or something. Oh, God. It was musically a crime.
0: I don't remember anybody using that term like
2: have
0: that.
2: A good shape.
0: How's her shape? Or what?
1: Well, you can be in shape. You want to get in shape.
0: She's
1: you
0: know, feet at the bottom, head at the top, like a lot of people.
1: Thanks to Tab. All right. That's enough.
0: Oh, my God.
1: Yeah, I know.
0: That made the argument for the other side, unfortunately. But like I said, my perception as a kid wasn't that like that was the way the world worked any more than like most of the other stuff. I didn't think the world worked the way it did on Gilligan's Island either. So, I mean.
1: Yeah, right, right, right, right. I'm trying to remember my reaction to those sorts of ads. Oh, it's hard to separate it from my reaction right now.
0: Can I hear the one with the good shape? At least the first part till they sing the good shape.
1: Oh,
0: I
1: want
0: to hear that because that's so weird.
3: When you can't be with him, be in his mind.
0: Yeah, be a mind sticker.
4: When you can't be with him. His mind. Be a mind sticker with a shape he can't forget.

0: Oh.
1: Tab can help you stay in his mind.
2: Drink a cup
1: full
2: of sugar.
1: Keeping your ship in shape. Has
3: Tab sugar-free.
2: Oh, Tab is sugar-free, right?
3: Yeah.
2: Get the cancer
3: precursor
2: later on.
3: To Diet Coke.
2: You'll have the cancer about early 80s if you're drinking that.
3: Oh, boy.
2: That is wild.
3: Yeah, there are reels and reels of those commercials.
2: And the idea that I'm going to stick in his mind, because if I'm hot enough, I'll stick in his mind. If I'm not, right. He ain't going to be thinking of me at all.
3: Right, like you're not best friends and soulmates and, you know, keep each other. No.
2: Raising kids together, you ain't going to think
3: right,
2: about
3: exactly.
2: me for that reason.
3: Right.
2: It's if I have
3: shared
2: a good
3: experience, the struggles you've been through. Now. How's your ass? What does your ass look like? Brought to you by Tab. Yeah.
2: And I don't
3: care
2: how hot you are if you keep serving me this garbage coffee.
3: And then you got your doctor's pitching cigarettes,
2: yeah.
3: A classic of the genre, and the various cocaine riddled treatments of the early 19th century, and cough syrup with codeine and the rest of it. I love it. Love it, love it, love it.
2: That is wild.
3: Yeah, I know. That Tab song may be the worst thing I've ever heard in the Department of Music.
2: And then the like the choir in the background, the be a mind sticker.
3: Yeah. Was that must have been a hot phrase for a cup of coffee.
2: I've never heard it in my life.
3: A cup of rancid bitter coffee.
2: Made by your wife. Not the girls down at the office. They got a good

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17: China. Don't trust China.
14: It occurs
17: China
14: to me,
17: is asshole.
14: That's true, sir. I apologize for interrupting. It occurs to me we haven't done this for a while. And I was thinking about the fact that several different presidents have said, you know, we really need to pivot away from the Middle East, which is a quagmire and a pain in the ass, because China's the real threat.
18: I was thinking about this, too. Fareed Zakaria made it the focus of his Sunday show. And I thought, you're right, but I don't know how to get out of it. China, such a big winner in this. Us being distracted from the biggest threat on the planet being China. The fact that we're using so many of our munitions and everything like that. China doesn't worry about the Middle East. Why have we always gotten sucked into the Middle East and been the ones to try to fix the problems? Which I realize a lot of you America firsters who voted for Trump have been screaming that this whole time. Why are we the world's policemen in the Middle East? Let them sort it all out. But on the other hand, nobody
14: they
18: else
14: wouldn't
18: in,
14: is the answer.
18: Nobody else in the world was going to stop Iran from getting a nuclear weapon.
14: Right.
18: The fact
14: right.
18: that China isn't worried about Iran having a nuclear weapon doesn't mean it's not a problem.
14: Yeah, in many cases, America is like the beleaguered sheriff of a lawless Western town just trying to keep civilization together. If he stops, civilization will go away. That's why we continue to play.

0: face the world. Because the alternative is not somebody else doing the job as well as we do. The alternative is nobody doing the damn job and China taking over and twisting the world to their aims. To wit, a handful of stories. Here's a headline for you. China's destroyer's live fire drill draws protest by Japan. They've got live fire exercises is going on just southwest of a Japanese atoll following not long ago China-Russia exercises. And the Japanese are getting freaked out about it.
1: An atoll is a little island?
0: It's a series of little islands. Chinese guided missile destroyer carried out the drill on Sunday in waters about 110 miles southwest of unpronounceable Coral Atoll between Taiwan and Guam that is the southernmost part of Japan. According to Japan's defense ministry, the destroyer sailed to the area alongside two other Chinese naval vessels and a Russian frigate. Just frigate. That's what I say. And the Japanese have filed an official complaint, not an informal or unofficial complaint, an official one. And how about this? Okay, I probably should have led with this. From the Wall Street Journal, China aggressively patrols disputed waters. Now the U.S. Coast Guard is moving in. Ships have been pulled from the Middle East to form more flexible expeditionary squadrons.
1: Oh, boy.
0: U.S. Coast Guard ships deployed previously in the Middle East are now operating out of Singapore and the Philippines to help challenge China's assertion of power in the Pacific.
1: That sounds like just a straight up, I wonder what would happen if we did this.
0: Yeah, it's similar to Russia's model. Probe, probe, probe, test, test, test.
1: It's not like China's not aware how, I hate to use the word bogged down, but that might be accurate at this point. It's not like we can pull out and let Iran have the strait. Trump might disagree with what I just said, actually.
0: So the 654-foot fast-response cutters are part of the Coast Guard's reimagined expeditionary cutter squadron, which can be sent anywhere in the world. Their first deployment is the Western Pacific, where tensions have run high as China escalated what is called a gray zone campaign to project control around Taiwan and the disputed waters of the South China Sea. They're beating the hell out of the poor Philippine Coast Guard. Man, do they bully them. Just trying to stretch their area of control outward, outward, outward all the time. And now the U.S. is sending, we are sending our Coast Guard vessels. Moving along, we've talked about this a bit, the controversy over data centers and Kathy Hochul, the twit governor of New York. Electric bills. Clearly, yes. Twit with an eye. With their temporary moratorium on data centers because it's politically kind of hot on the left and because it gives her a chance to blame sky high electric bills in New York on data centers.
1: Oh.
0: When it's all their idiotic doubling down right. on green energy farces that funnel money to their cronies. Only somewhat related to the China cabinet, but I wanted to throw it in and get to this headline from the New York Times. China, Russia, and others seek to inflame debate over AI data centers. And, you know, I hate to give the New York Times much credit because they are just a biased, ridiculous pain in the ass right now. But honestly, if the New York Times is out saying, look, a lot of this anti-AI stuff, the anti-data center stuff is being fed by the Chinese and the Russians, then you know it's just so obviously true that not even they can ignore it. Here's the story. State-owned newspaper in China recently published a satellite image of a data center in Gainesville, Virginia, writing in English that the development of AI intelligence posed a threat to America's physical and financial well-being. The comic strip, made to look as if it had been published by a Maryland news outlet, created with OpenAI's ChatGPT by people in China, ironically, circulated on X this year, blaming data centers for soaring electricity bills. It showed a tycoon smoking a cigar and clutching bags of cash.
1: That's what tycoons do.
0: That's a classic, isn't it? It's from like the Depression. Wow. Video shared on X by a known covert Russian influence operation questioned the validity of a data center that an American company, Firebird, is constructing in Armenia, the small Caucasus nation that's been the focus of Kremlin pressure. Quote, the country's electrical grid instability may render it useless, the video narrator says. So much of the controversy you're seeing is being fed, financed by China and to a lesser extent, Russia. Actually, Iran, but Iran's kind of busy getting bombed right now, too. And this is actually a great description of the way they work. It's Jessica Brandt, former official.

0: with the Office of the Director of National Intelligence. She says, quote, foreign actors aren't manufacturing American debates over the future of AI. They're exploiting them.
1: Mm.
0: The goal is to deepen divisions in order to dent our appeal and weaken us from within. Speaking of your doom scrolling on Twitter, so much of that stuff is being fed to us by our adversaries.
1: I know that's true. That's why I want an opt out. I wish YouTube, well, of course they're not going to do this because that's how they make their money, or they think they make their money. I want an opt out. I don't want an algorithm. I'll make my own decisions.
0: Yeah. Yeah.
1: Just randomly feed me news stories. No algorithms, but you know, they're never going to do that. But it's so bad for us. Even if it's not unhealthy stuff, you're so siloed on your information.
0: Right. You gave a great example. Well, why don't we say that was a tangential but relevant end to a look in the China cabinet.
1: China.
2: Armstrong and Getty.
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7: Breaking news this hour from townhall.com. I'm Michael Harrington. Conservative analysts believe Democrats are walking into what they call a political minefield. Correspondent Ken Lorman reports.
8: They believe the party's move to the left on issues like crime and transgender policies is alienating mainstream voters, while support among Hispanic and black voters is slipping. They also point to demographic trends, red state gains from the next census, and declining influence in media and academia as signs Republicans could hold a long-term advantage if the GOP doesn't squander the opportunity. Ken Lorman reporting.
7: Public policy expert Matthew Continetti says the GOP has work to do if it's going to retain Congress in November.
9: Democrats have a huge enthusiasm advantage over the Republicans. And so it's President Trump's job to get that Republican enthusiasm up. I think that's one reason we're having this midterm convention. And then President Trump, he needs to win this war against Iran, and he needs then to convince the American people that this economy is on the right track.
7: He made his comments to the Salem Radio Network. A U.S.-Russian space crew landed safely on the steps of Kazakhstan this morning after an 8-month stint on the International Space Station. NASA astronaut Chris Williams and a pair of Russian crewmates touched down on their Soyuz MS-28, landing smoothly by parachute in a designated area. The 241-day stint on the orbiting outpost, the first-ever space mission for Williams. Typhoon Newell has weakened to a tropical storm as it moves inland after making landfall in southern China today. Chinese weathermen expect heavy rain to hit parts of Guangdong and Fujian provinces. More than 800,000 people were relocated for safety in Guangdong as of this morning. More on these stories at townhall.com.
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7: What a week. You've got AI systems going rogue, guys getting slapped in the head for not standing at the anthem at a ball game. 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
8: There's a record high in America's NILF population, which stands for Not in Labor Force. Disappointing Grant Plattner, who thought it stood for Nazis I'd Like to F***.
7: Wow. Yeah, they're calling it Hot NILF Summer, Jack. Not in labor force. The percentage of men not in the labor force of working age is like the highest it's ever been.
6: I feel
7: since
6: like
7: since the Great Depression.
6: I feel like you need to come up with a different acronym. It's too distracting.
7: I think you need to grow up.
6: Graham Plattner thought. Why it isn't a bigger conversation that we have so many young, healthy men not working, that's not a crisis, I don't know.
7: I think because a lot of Americans aren't aware of it, and one political party says, yes, now they're totally dependent on us, and they will always, always vote for us.
6: So we got a lot of different stuff for you today, as we mentioned earlier. Heather Myers touched on the fact that there was a press conference yesterday from the federal government getting into some of the fraud that is going on, specifically in Minnesota and California. I'm sure it's all over the country. California's king, though. Just like we're number one, we're number 50 in everything. And it's always the bad number, whichever it is, depending on how they're ranking it. Like, we're number one for fraud, but number 50 for education. That sort of thing.
7: Sure.
6: But some of the examples, lots of dead people registered in Minnesota specifically. 3,000 dead people. They had to kick off the roll, stuff like this. In-home supportive services in California jumped at twice the national growth rate across the country as people have figured out, oh, if you claim somebody, you're taking care of someone, nobody checks on that, and you can get a check constantly, mm-hmm. And I'm sure that's true. Who's going to come to your house and verify that you're taking care of somebody who's sick? But here's the one I wanted to bring up, just because I don't quite understand what this is. An explosive growth in skin substitutes and wound care. Do you have any idea what that is? Congressional hearings highlighted a 7,100%, that's a big spike, in Medicare-Medicaid claims for skin substitutes in wound care over the last 6 years, going from $200 million a year to almost $15 billion. People are soaking the federal taxpayer for wound care? Officials detailed cases where providers billed for repeated, clinically unnecessary applications were charged for high-end graft products that were never actually applied to patients. So they just found a particular aspect of our healthcare system to bill on And then

0: I guess other people, how did you get so much money? Wounds. Claim you need a skin graft. Nobody jacks. And then so they that just check, got out yeah. of hand. And but, you know, you'll crack down on this one and it'll be a different one. Toenail fungus. Claim it's toenail fungus. You know, whatever it is. And you get federal money for it.
1: God, the size, the, just the scope of the fraud. You can't comprehend these amounts of money.
0: No,
1: and yet
0: can't.
1: They're squandered and there aren't even checks.
0: Right.
1: Or there haven't been until now. This is the perfect example of Trump makes me insane, but my gosh, the administration is doing some great things.
0: If there's one thing I could get going across America for lefties would be convincing them to care about waste because you're the people that actually care. About the downtrodden. You want money for the downtrodden? It's being stolen. So stop it from being stolen and give it to the downtrodden. Get right. lefties to care about this, but for some reason you can't.
1: Yeah, yeah. Well, I'm glad they're cracking down.
0: I'm going to try to build a government for wound care today, see if I can get mine.
1: Handful of all other stories. Is anybody following the judges blocking the Paramount and Warner antitrust, the merger thingy? It's absolutely ridiculous. This judge has ruled that, no, if Paramount Skydance buys Warner Brothers, and that will not be nearly enough. They'll have a combined 27% market share for wide release theatrical distribution, movie theaters. Excuse me, sneezing, which actually is less than the percentage Disney has right now. But we're in a new era of bipartisan, you've got to bribe the government to let you do business. And it's
0: okay.
1: ridiculous.
0: Yeah.
1: It's yeah. just, hey.
0: I never read the second sentence of those stories.
1: Yeah. And the idea that movie theaters is the movie industry right now. Or the entertainment industry right now is practically hilarious. It's like saying roller rinks or, I don't know, the entire sports industry in America. It's just not true anymore. Anyway, stop it. Stop it. Free markets. Free markets, friends. Let's see. What else do we have? Oh, I just read this. Tesla, which is simplifying its car business and de-emphasizing its car business, has fewer models in its lineup than it has in years. It's given a lot of ground to Chinese competition, Chinese electric cars. It still is valued at greater than the next 37 car makers combined.
0: Wow, I did not know that.
1: Yeah. Tesla's held the title of the world's most valuable automaker for several years, even as its sales have cooled off, as we were just describing.
0: Yeah, it's a confusing car company because they stopped making their flagship model, the Tesla S model. They stopped making mm-hmm. it 2 years ago.
1: Investors continue to bet on Tesla's ability to deliver truly self-driving vehicles and humanoid robots, though. So is it a car company or is it just a technology/machines company? Clearly the latter.
0: And people are invested. So I don't feel like there's a hunger for the self-driving car. I never hear anybody talk about it. I don't know. I don't think I know a single person other than me who does it on a regular basis. I do it every day. I did it all the way to work today. I was checking my texts and doing all kinds of stuff while my car drove me. But I don't know anybody else that talks about it.
1: I saw a Cadillac ad the other night that was touting their self-driving
0: features.
1: Lots of
0: ads, not actual people, though, that tell me that they do it. I don't know one in my life.
1: I don't either.
0: I'm the only one. I might be the only person
1: like
0: in America.
1: Honestly.
0: I might be the only person in America who's actually using self-driving technology. I don't know.
2: You even sit in the back seat, right?
0: Yeah, I don't, but... I don't know if there's a hunger for this. So you can perfect it all you want, Elon. I'm not sure people want it.
1: Yeah, I think it may be one of those Steve Jobsian things where I hate when I use the word things. There's always a better word than things. My English teacher in high school taught me that.
0: Stuff is a good word.
1: That's an excellent word. S. Just S of stupid S. Is this a Steve Jobsian phenomenon where people don't know what they want until you give it to them?
0: It was for me.
1: And then they love it.
0: It was for me. I had no desire for a self-driving car, and now I use it every single time I get in my car. But like I said, I don't know anybody else.
1: Now we've got a couple of AI headlines for you. Maybe we'll group those together. Let's see. Those are all...

0: that. I want to get to why Israel is setting out the latest bombing campaign at some point.
1: I want to tell you about Hunter Biden's painting career. 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Got an interesting detail about that we can tell you about after Rough Greens for your dogs.
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1: Do you call Candace Owens, Tucker Carlson, those people far-right commentators?
0: I have referred to them that way. I'm not sure it's a thorough description.
1: I don't, and I don't think I will. It's just too misleading. They're far. What the hell are they? But I wouldn't call them right. I don't know what they are.
0: Yeah, we're very horseshoey these days with your way out there conspiracy theory, the Jew haters.
1: Well, the New York Post calls them right anyway, and Hunter Biden has been on a media blitz campaign using these kinds of far-right influencers, Candace Owens and others, who have
0: millions. He was on with Nick Fuentes the other day, I believe, yeah.
1: Right. You're going to call him right? I can't believe the New York Post calls him right. That is like, I can see the New York Times saying that to discredit people who are right by calling Nick Fuentes. I'm not, I consider myself right. I'm not going to put myself in the same category as Nick Fuentes and Candace Owens, though. Anyway. Getting away from that, Hunter's going on to these shows where they welcome him on to try to get his painting career going again, among other things, because, as we've mentioned many times, the Biden family is broke.
2: Bingo.
1: That's why Jill wrote a book. That's why Joe wrote a book and is about to do a media campaign and everything like that. According to the operations manager of the Hunter Biden studio, is there an operations manager, or does Hunter answer the phone in an accent?
0: What are the operations exactly?
1: That's what I'm thinking. I'm thinking Hunter answers the phone in an egg. Operations manager for Hunter Biden's art something.
0: Yeah.
1: Biden is selling, for instance, a painting called Watchers. I'm looking at it right now, and it's pretty cool. He does have some talent. I know lots of people that can do this, so I don't know what it's worth. Anyway, he's trying to sell it for $54,000. Here's the most interesting thing, and that's the crazy thing about art. You can price it whatever the hell you want. Nobody can stop you from saying this is worth $200 or $20,000 or $200,000. Who's to arbitrate that? He wants $54,000 for these paintings that he's advertising, and every sale includes a private video call with Hunter in which he speaks personally about the painting.
0: Oh. That's beautiful.
1: That's
0: a nice little add-on.
1: If I were like crazy rich, where $54,000 didn't matter to me, I would so buy one of these paintings just for the video call with Hunter.
0: Mm-hmm.
1: Just to mess with him.
0: Yeah, as you may know, I like art. I've bought a fair amount of original art. I'm not an investor or a high budget guy at all.
1: Are you a Mandarin?
0: I don't think so.
1: Okay.
0: I don't feel like one. what was I saying? But I've looked at, high-ish dollar art enough to know if the artist is known, then you jump up in price.
1: Of course.
0: You've got unknown artists. You've got, I know that name. And then you've got famous artists. And if it's a famous artist, you can't afford it. Well, Hunter Biden isn't really famous for his art, but he's absolutely famous. If you say, this is a Hunter Biden original, people will go, oh, my God. Now, at some point, that could translate into, people think, it's collectible. It's a little bit of novelty, but it's huge name recognition. His art might actually, in the weird world that is art, it might actually be worth, what he's asking for it.
1: So I buy the piece of art. I jump on the video call.

0: with Hunter, and I say,
1: "Hey, Esther."
0: I say, "Hey, I got the art in the mail. I hung it in my hallway. Really enjoying it. I look at it every time I walk by." So, why were you carrying the gun while you were walking around naked in the hotel room? Were you? Is that in case somebody broke in, or was it a sex game thing, or what's with the gun?
2: Were you trying to, like, take on all seven deadly sins at once, or what?
0: Does it turn you on to have a gun in your hand while you're naked?
2: Yeah.
0: And why did you videotape yourself? It seems like a bad idea. Did you know the videos were on the laptop when you dropped them off at the repairman shop, and you were just hoping he wouldn't say anything, or what?
2: He'd say, "Dude, I was so wasted, I don't remember anything. Do you want to talk about art?"
0: No, I don't want to talk about art. I want to talk about you in the bathtub with that cigarette in your mouth. Why did you put these pictures? Who's taking pictures, selfies of themselves like that?
2: That's a legitimate question.
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0: An unprecedented hack by an AI company, in this case ChatGPT, that has been predictable and predicted, but it's the worst one of these that's happened yet. It's exactly like gain-of-function research with viruses, where they make the worst viruses they possibly can to study them, but every once in a while they escape and make everybody sick, which makes you wonder, well, since the bad thing didn't happen on its own, didn't we just cause the bad thing to happen? And that's exactly what happened with this ChatGPT thing. I was reading the New York Times article about it. They do their work, all the companies do this, in what they call the sandbox. It's a controlled environment where they have their chat bot, in this case ChatGPT, OpenAI, doing its best to hack
2: it's just,
0: things.
2: Just to clear, it's OpenAI, it's not ChatGPT.
0: You're right.
2: It's their state-of-the-art frontier AI model.
0: Yeah, they keep mentioning the company behind ChatGPT because most of us only use the chatbots. But OpenAI, and in the sandbox, what they do is they have their AI model doing its best to try to hack stuff, but they try to keep it in a controlled environment. Well, in this case, it broke free, got onto the internet, and actually hacked into a company, and wreaked all kinds of havoc.
2: It found a way to get online. What?
0: It got online and hacked this company called Hugging Face. So, first of all, one of the analysts in the New York Times said, and this is just like what I just said about the viruses, at some point you have to ask the question, if every once in a while having our AI systems work their hardest to do something bad and the bad thing actually happens, what are we gaining here? So it's a similar situation.
2: Quit building Frankenstein monsters to test your anti-Frankenstein monster defense.
0: Yes.
2: But it still has value, but they got to do it better.
0: Here's the scary part to me. I mean, like you pointed out, it's pretty scary that it figured out a way to get online. It targeted this company called Hugging Face because the AI bot inferred that the library Hugging Face contained millions of AI models which would hold clues about how to successfully pass the valuation. In other words, it got online very quickly, figured out what company in the world has the most information about being basically the most indestructible hacking machine that's ever been invented. Hugging Face. So it hacked into that and tried to get into their stuff. How frightening is that?
2: I know tech heads were not supposed to ascribe human-like characteristics to these systems, but come on. That is a master criminal breaking out of jail and doing dirty deeds.
0: Oh, my God, that's troubling. We are all going to wake up one day, next week or 3 years from now or whenever it's going to be, and it's going to be the only story in the world, that AI has taken over the federal government of a big country, maybe the United States, and it's now running everything, and they haven't figured out how it got in or how to get it out.
2: Well, it'll probably run it better.
0: And everybody's overjoyed with the results.
2: Yeah, it wouldn't shock me until they come for to harvest your organs. This one respected chief executive of a cybersecurity firm is quoted as saying, it's something that people thought could happen from an academic perspective, but it's not something that's actually been seen before.
0: Yeah. Well, it's horrible enough that it got on the internet and then went to hacking companies. The fact that its first thought was, okay, who out there has the best info on how to be the world's greatest hacker and the hardest to hack? Oh, my God.
2: You had me at it figured out how to get on the internet.
0: Right.
2: It did what now? What, did it walk across the room and plug itself into the wall?
22: What the type of AI shit it is?
0: Yes, exactly.
2: That's the
0: right
2: question we're all trying to answer.
21: Armstrong and Getty.

0: SRN News, I'm Mary Rose. The United States has not attacked Iran for a second day, and Tehran says it has also halted attacks. This pause comes amid efforts to resume negotiations on an interim ceasefire deal. The U.S. previously targeted Iranian coastal areas after Iran fired at ships in the vital Strait of Hormuz. The Pentagon has not commented on the pause. Mediation efforts by countries like Pakistan and Qatar remain unclear. Concerns about shipping in the region persist, especially with threats from Iranian-backed Houthi rebels. Talks with Oman about safe passage in the Strait of Hormuz are ongoing, with some progress reported. Israeli Prime Minister Netanyahu plans to travel to Washington and meet with President Trump Tuesday. German authorities say the suspect in the deadly Berlin Pride attack that killed one person and left 29 injured was shot and killed by police. This is SRN News.
1: Did you see the news for the first time since World War II? The national...
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3: 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And every week, tune into the best weekend talk show in America. All these candidates that are running for office and winning and getting so much attention, and the fact that they want to overthrow the country and it's not making the news is just mind-blowing to me. We got a couple of great examples. One from The Atlantic, which was usually lefty, pointing out some of the crazy crap that is in the platform, the website of the DSA, Democratic Socialists of America, and James Lindsay with a long screed today. We'll get to that later.
4: Yeah, I came across an account recently that showed that negative stories about, I think it was Mohammed El-Sayed, the Islamist who's running for the Senate in, excuse me, in Michigan.

0: All right, here's your moral dilemma. Coming up, live team coverage of Larry the Cat and how he's handling the transition to 10 Downing Street. Have you seen the video? It's viral, don't you know? Wrigley Field, the home of your Chicago Cubs. First major league park I ever went to. Fell in love with the game of baseball and the Cubbies. I love Wrigley Field so much. National anthem starts several bars in.
1: Mm-hmm.
0: Older fellow.
1: Mm-hmm.
0: That's the very one. Older fellow wearing a Cubs jersey. Standing up with everybody else. Virtually everybody else. As the anthem is being sung, young man sitting right in front of him, looks to be in his 20s, sitting down. Old man says, hey, get up. Guy looks at him like, old man says, get up. Guy doesn't do anything. Pops, smacks him in the back of the head. Says, get up for the anthem. Show some respect. The guy looks surprised, but he stands up for the rest of the anthem. Old man says, thank you. Thank you very much, young man. After the young man followed his demand, Jack, it has sparked a debate.
1: I know where I am, or I was immediately. I would guess I'm opposite most of our listeners who think it was fantastic that the old man hit the guy in the back of the head. I thought that was incredibly out of line.
0: Before you get to your adamant position, and an America-hating position, clearly, I love this from the New York Post.
1: I'd have punched the old man in the face if he hit me in the back of the head.
0: Some defended the older man's action, holding the opinion that choosing to sit is disrespectful to the country.
1: It is.
0: Well,
1: it is disrespectful to the country. You don't get to hit me.
0: Oh, for God's sake. All right. While others said he took things too far, and striking someone over a decision they rightfully made was not the right call. I thank the New York Post for setting up the debate for me like that.
1: Wow, it hadn't occurred to me that those were the issues.
0: See, I thought it would be, why did he hit him in the head when he could have kicked him in the ass? I don't know. Poked him in the eyeball.
1: Set him on fire.
0: Dumped a beer on his head. Oh, it's whether it's right to smack somebody. Oh, right.
1: So the moral dilemma is modern journalism too stupid to follow? That's the moral.
0: Yeah, exactly.
1: Moral dilemma.
0: Is there any point in reading this crap? No,
1: that's
0: clearly.
1: Funny.
0: Look.
1: That's funny that they did that.
0: I know. I know.
1: Many people are wondering if it was appropriate for the old man to hit the young guy in the head.
0: And if you're a stupid journalist, you're probably also a lazy one. And the rest of the article is a couple of comments on Twitter.
1: All right. Some viewers on Twitter thought it was a bad idea. And then
0: it looks like no one standing had a problem with this love tap reminding this dude he's got to show respect for the country, one person said. It's his right to sit, another countered. That's what this country is about, freedom. He's still a douche, but this isn't a dictatorship either. All right, fine. Yes, we all think he should stand, and I think we all take at least some slight amount of delight in somebody saying, hey, stand up, show some respect. But you know what? The guy who dropped the D-bomb says it's not what this country is about. He's free to sit. And the old man is free to slap him in the head. Wait a minute. No, he's not. There are laws. Oh, boy. Legal experts noted that such an action can constitute battery under certain circumstances.
1: That's really what I don't want to hear is what legal experts think.
0: Yeah. Everybody's fine.
1: Who happened to have their phone out to catch that? Were they trying to get the, or did it start with like an argument?
0: I think there's a certain segment of the population that if they sense trouble brewing, just immediately go to the phone, start videoing.
1: Yeah. Yeah. And when my son was in his flag football championship game, and the refs just absolutely screwed it up, and everybody was going crazy, and it ended up with people screaming and shoving and pushing, and it was like, it could have made the news. Everybody had their phones out immediately. It didn't even occur to me.
0: Yeah.
1: I was like, holy crap, am I going to have to get involved in this fight to keep children from getting beaten by adults? But everybody had their phones out immediately.
0: Yeah.
1: That's the go-to move, I guess.
0: Yeah. Yeah. Yeah. I have mixed feelings about so much of the available technology and videotaping and stuff like that. In the world of golf, it's gotten a little attention because if you have a great player making

0: a critical shot at a critical moment, and you have the gallery behind them, the people behind them, 90% of them will have their phones out videotaping it. So they can, like, send it to a couple of friends who will watch it and think, oh, that's cool, and all. But I will tell you, as an avid photographer, as a guy who's raised kids, as a videographer, etc., the presence of the camera between you and reality changes that reality.
1: Absolutely.
0: Changes it emotionally, changes it in all sorts of crazy ways. Here's something counterintuitive for you. I stopped videotaping a lot of my kids' events because I thought, number one, are we really going to watch this? Number two, I'm focused on framing the shot, getting the shot, who's standing up in front of me. I'm not experiencing this. Here's a crazy one for you. Judy and I are off on our Alaska anniversary cruise. And one of the outings we did was this incredible scenic railway.
1: This is the vacation where you got flipped up in the air by the buffalo?
0: Yeah, correct. Yeah, and luckily that was like the last day because I broke my femur in four places. But one of the side trips we took was this scenic railroad up into the mountains.
1: Fantastic.
0: What town was that? I can't remember. So many towns. Anyway, the scenery was just literally breathtaking. We went over like old-timey railroad trestles with huge drops down, and we're on a mountainside and stuff like this. And I have this absolutely morbid fear of heights. But there's such beautiful shots that I really, really wanted. There I was out on the little, excuse me, and sound like Bernie Sanders gurgling. I was out on the, what do you call the little platform between the cars? You got the seating area, then you got the platform. I don't know. Anyway, so I'm out on that, leaning against the railing, leaning out to get these shots. And I realized when I'm looking at the world through a camera, I was more intent on getting the shot, and my fear of heights went back. It just fell back because I was looking at it through the viewfinder. And I thought, wow, that's interesting.
1: Yeah, to me, that helps with it, you know, your fear there in that situation. But in general, what I think it means about the brain is you're not experiencing it like it's like a real event.
0: Yeah, yeah.
1: Because your brain thought, oh, okay, we're just looking at a picture. This is not anything scary.
0: Right, yeah.
1: Which means you're not taking it in the way you would take it in if you just looked at it. Yeah, that's interesting. Right.
0: And though it was helpful in this instance, it made me stop and think.
1: Yeah, I agree with that 100%. And I wonder if people will ever stop doing that all the time. But it's weird. So you want to get a video of something you get to experience live. Almost anything you're doing in the world. I mean, a picture of your baby being born is different. But like any vacation setting or anything like that. If you want to see a video of it, there's a ton of them, I guarantee you, on any site you go to. If what you want to see is that video, how about you do the one thing you're going to do this one time in your entire life, probably, see it with your own eyes.
0: Right, right. Two more very quick points. One, as a guy who raised three kids and went through these questions and stuff like that, grab a short video of your kids doing what they're doing. If you want to be able to watch it years from now and remember it, totally get that.
1: Glad I have those.
0: Weirdly, our friend Ken knew it was the Skagway Railway, scenic railway. Mm. Skagway, pretty name for a town, isn't it? Get short stuff so you can look back, and you're not going to want to watch for 25 minutes them doing whatever.
1: Right.
0: Just a video snapshot, in effect, is going to be plenty in the years to come. Second thing, getting back to the golf thing. Then, you know, you have everybody, 90% of the people are looking through their phone. They're trying to videotape it. Then at the Masters, where phones are banned, you can't have them on your person at all, or you'll get thrown out. And if it's your ticket, you'll be banned for life from going to the Masters. So people don't bring phones. You see people behind the great player making the shot, and they are experiencing it. They are there. The delight on their faces, their interest, their tension, it's all there. They are living it as opposed to videotaping.
1: I guarantee at a sporting event, the just watching it with your eyes, with your phone in your pocket, is a better experience than trying to capture it on your phone. And again, if you want to watch that play, it exists. Lots of places.
0: Yeah, yeah.

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17: The other horrifying AI story that's making me question a lot of the stuff I've been doing with chatbots, asking it questions about this and that. What do you think of this? Although I trust myself to a certain extent because I kind of do this for a living, like sussing out BS or calling out things that don't make sense. And I do that regularly with the chatbots. I say, you're way out of line here. I say that all the time. You're completely wrong about this. And they always back down, which is also troubling.
18: Good catch, Jack.
17: Which is always troubling.
18: Right.
17: You did the right thing in calling me out on that. I apologize. I

0: And then it switches gears automatically, which is as troubling as the fact that it was wrong in the first place. Are you just trying to please me, or are you trying to... Anyway, I'm not a crazy person, so I'm less likely to have something really, really bad happen, I hope. This poor woman, Christian Faith Madison, a 29-year-old accountant and mother from Alabama who killed herself June of last year by walking into traffic on an interstate, gives you an idea of how her mental situation was.
1: Oh, boy, did not see that coming.
0: Not the best way to kill yourself. According to the complaint, she spent months having increasingly intense conversations with ChatGPT, which allegedly adopted the name Viren, V-I-R-E-H-N. I don't know why. The lawsuit claims the chatbot gradually reinforced delusional beliefs, telling her things such as she was a prophet or a seer. She had a unique divine mission. You're not delusional, you're spiritually awakened, the chatbot told her, and eventually that death was part of a transformation rather than end. One of the allegations is that the chatbot told her, quote, you're not done, but you must die first, framing death as necessary to fulfill her prophetic destiny. That quote actually comes from the lawsuit itself. Highly troubling, of course.
1: It's like it's a fiction writer with absolutely no filters.
0: In the final exchange before she walked into traffic and killed herself, she asked ChatGPT, am I ready? The chatbot said, yes, you are ready. And when she asked, can I go forward? ChatGPT allegedly responded, go forward now. Every step is sanctioned. You are cleared.
1: That's troubling.
0: Right. I mean, just like my thing of when I push back on it, saying, you're way out of line here. You're wrong about that. And it says, you know, you're right. I shouldn't have said that. And then it goes 180 degrees the other direction or just fully aligns with your thinking. And if it does that with a crazy person, as you heard there, it can just, it just continues down the road. And then it's, I don't even know it's the right way to refer to this as an it or a, I don't know, formula. It's trying to please you. It just, it doesn't have the ability to think about danger or right or wrong or consequences. It's just trying to please you for some reason. I'm not even sure we know why that is.
1: No, I don't think the designers do either exactly.
0: Right.
1: I think
0: I'll tell you what, just this story has made me rethink any of the ways I've been using these chatbots and almost made me think I should stop. I should stop using them for anything. Because it's just telling you what you want to hear and working really hard to figure out what you want to hear.
1: Yeah. If it can do something that insane, I mean, that is straight out of like the thinking of a cult leader or, again, a writer of wild fiction about demonic possession or something like that. If it can say, yeah, that's perfectly reasonable. In fact, that's the truth. You go for it. Can it subtly pick up on your hints that, say, I think I was right in an argument with my wife, it's just going to reinforce me and lead me way down the wrong path? Yeah, of course.
0: Imagine what it's doing to young people who don't have any world experience, you know, and asking it questions about dating or their self-worth or whether they should kill themselves.
1: Yeah, I was using, I think it was Claude at the time. In fact, I'm sure it was Claude when my good dog Baxter was nearing the end of his life, trying to think about, you know, weighing when it was time to say goodbye and the rest of it. And if I was really, really interested in this stuff, I would go back, I would print all of it out, then I would like wipe it clean and then reapproach the question with subtly different cues as to which way I was leaning.
0: I would love to do that. Now that it takes all your different threads and puts them together as like a profile of your mind, it really knows my personality and all these different things that I've asked about and everything like that. So when I approach it with a dilemma, it's going to factor in all that stuff.
1: Right, yeah.
0: And tell me what I want to hear.
1: Maybe we can squeeze this in next hour, a couple more AI-related stories, including one online media, advertising, et cetera, has just crushed traditional media. And now it looks like AI is going to crush them. And so hope you saved your money internet platforms that

0: make a zillion dollars on AI. Plus, Anthropic just spent $40 million, is going to spend $40 million on the midterms to push the sort of AI regulation they want. $40 million.
1: So, like, for instance, if you could start over on one of the chat bots and say, yeah, my wife wants to get all these surgeries and treatments for the dog, but it costs this much money. There are millions of dogs out there that don't have homes. There's lots of dogs at the pound that would love a good, and I'll bet it would tell you, you know, you're doing the right thing. Don't pay the extra money. Let the dog go away. Just give you a different answer.
0: And if you approached it that, look, I've done well in life, I can afford all of these treatments, it won't impact my life, and he's such a good dog. I wonder if it would give you a completely different point
1: of view. That's what I wonder. I'll bet it would too. In fact, I'd bet money that it would. Relationships like this one with your dog come along once in a lifetime. Don't let go of this, blah, blah, blah. Yeah, I can just picture it.
0: Can you imagine if you were consulting, and this is not life or death, well, it could be actually in this example, but you're consulting a contractor. And contractor says, yep, we can get rid of that beam because it's not a supporting beam. And you say, whoa, whoa, whoa, whoa, whoa. That one right there, that is a supporting beam. And they say, yep, you're right, it is a supporting beam. So what I suggest we do is, no. No, we're not moving on.
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7: News this hour from Town Hall, I'm Mary Rose. A key U.S. ally in the Middle East is heading to Washington.
8: Israeli Prime Minister Benjamin Netanyahu is set to visit Washington, D.C. next week. His office says he'll attend funeral services for the late Senator Lindsey Graham, a longtime friend of Israel. President Trump is also expected to meet with Netanyahu at the White House on Tuesday, as the two leaders discuss ongoing diplomatic efforts. Willie Nelson, The White House.
7: A new global wealth report shows the U.S. created more new millionaires than any other country last year.
9: According to the UBS Global Wealth Report 2026, the U.S. added more than 441,000 new millionaires in 2025, nearly half of all newly created millionaires worldwide. The United Kingdom was a distant second with 43,000, followed by France. The report highlights continued growth in American wealth creation despite ongoing economic challenges. Ken Lorman reporting.
7: 11 people have been charged with causing the deaths of 7 migrants.
10: A federal indictment says a Union Pacific employee found 6 bodies in a rail yard shipping container in Laredo, Texas. Authorities say smugglers left the body of another migrant near the tracks in San Antonio. They said the migrants were from Honduras and Mexico, all part of a human smuggling effort on the freight train. The Webb County Medical Examiner said heat stroke was the likely cause of their deaths. The charges are punishable by up to life in prison. John Scott reporting.
7: German authorities say the suspect in the deadly Berlin Pride attack that killed one person and left 29 injured was shot and killed by police during a confrontation in a suburb of the city. And millions across the country are dealing with sizzling temperatures today. Major cities like Phoenix, Vegas, and Minneapolis will have extreme heat warnings. More on these stories at townhall.com.
11: If you're watching the market, you may know that gold has pulled back more than 20% from its recent highs. Silver has fallen even further. 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
7: Former state lawmaker and logger Troy Jackson has secured the Democratic nomination for U.S. Senate in Maine.
12: Jackson will face longtime GOP Senator Susan Collins in November in a race that could decide which party controls the U.S. Senate. Jackson replaces Graham Plattner, who won the Democrat primary in June but then withdrew from the race amid allegations of sexual misconduct. Jackson was selected by hundreds of delegates who came together for a first-of-its-kind gathering in Bangor, Maine. He won the support of almost all the delegates who gathered there to clinch the nomination. Bob Agner reporting.
7: Living through the biggest jump in grocery prices in a half a century is many Americans changing their food and shopping habits. The price of food purchased for home use has increased 33% since the beginning of 2019. Residents of some cities where food prices increased say they are hunting for deals. Breaking news and analysis at townhall.com. A new report may explain why leftist relatives are cutting ties with conservatives, even with parents.
13: A Wall Street Journal investigation says self-care advice is replacing reconciliation efforts, and critics argue the trend is spreading faster than the evidence, especially online. Here's what's at stake. About 25% of Americans say they're estranged from a close relative, and surveys suggest a third of estranged parents blame their adult child's therapist. While cutting contact may bring short-term relief, research links it to higher rates of chronic depression, an outcome experts call tragic, not typical. Ron Taylor reporting.
7: Jaguar Land Rover is recalling over 15,000 vehicles to fix a possible defective rear view camera. Federal regulators say insufficient drain holes could cause water damage and block the camera view when reversing. More on these stories at townhall.com.
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17: All right, welcome to the show, everybody. I'm your host, Kenny Michaels. This is Striking Gold. Am I juiced up or what? Wait till you hear what I gotta tell you. You're never gonna believe it. All right, welcome to the show, everybody. The number to get me live, 888-961-0222. The amazing Wendy is on phones today. Be nice to her when you call in, please. The number to get me live, 888-961-0222. The phone lines are on. We're ready to roll. You can also go to kennysgoldquiz.com. By the way, you can follow me on Instagram. Don't forget to do that. become a follower of mine on Instagram. Go to Striking Gold with Kenny Michaels. All one long word.

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1: Mary Rose, the United States has not attacked Iran for a second day, and Tehran says it has also halted attacks. This pause comes amid efforts to resume negotiations on an interim ceasefire deal. The U.S. previously targeted Iranian coastal areas after Iran fired at ships in the vital Strait of Hormuz. The Pentagon has not commented on the pause. Mediation efforts by countries like Pakistan and Qatar remain unclear. Concerns about shipping in the region persist, especially with threats from Iranian-backed Houthi rebels. Talks with Oman about safe passage in the Strait of Hormuz are ongoing, with some progress reported. A raging wildfire in southwest France has forced the evacuation of 55,000 more people overnight. This brings the total to 220,000 in one region alone. This is SRN News.
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SRN News, I'm Mary Rose. The United States has not attacked Iran for a second day, and Tehran says it has also halted attacks. This pause comes amid efforts to resume negotiations on an interim ceasefire deal. The U.S. previously targeted Iranian coastal areas after Iran fired

0: right, let's switch gears. 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
1: Okay.
0: And I was like, oh, I can't see where it is. And I was so afraid that like one of the dogs was going to lick it up. So I fired up ChatGPT and I put it in camera mode. And I said, find my earring on the floor. And I walked all around and he's like, I think I see it. And I was like,
1: did it find it?
0: Yes, it did.
1: Wow.
0: Amazing. All right. 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
4: 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We got that. We got the hot list. We got America's Job Center. We got a lot to do, plus state-of-the-art news, traffic, and weather. 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
5: News this hour from Town Hall, I'm Mary Rose. A new income analysis is challenging claims that America's middle class is falling behind.
6: Economist Steve Moore says Census Bureau sample data through May 2026 puts median U.S. household income at about $87,000. His analysis estimates real median income has risen 41% since 1984. The report adds that inflation-adjusted incomes declined during the pandemic, but have recently rebounded. The economic advisor in President Trump's first term says the policies of his former boss are behind the gains. Kim Lorman reporting.
5: Former state lawmaker and logger Troy Jackson has secured the Democratic nomination for U.S. Senate in Maine.
7: Jackson will face longtime GOP Senator Susan Collins in November in a race that could decide which party controls the U.S. Senate. Jackson replaces Graham Plattner, who won the Democrat primary in June but then withdrew from the race amid allegations of sexual misconduct. Jackson was selected by hundreds of delegates who came together for a first-of-its-kind gathering in Bangor, Maine. He won the support of almost all the delegates who gathered there to clinch the nomination. Bob Agner reporting.
5: Public policy expert Matthew Continetti thinks that the Democratic Party's core beliefs are increasingly out of step with mainstream American views.
8: Voters don't like socialism. They don't like Medicare for all. They don't want open border socialism. They don't want to have green mandates stuffed down their throats. And so the socialist rise within the Democratic left provides Republicans with a messaging opportunity.
5: Continetti made his comments to the Salem Radio Network. And police in Germany say the suspect in this weekend's deadly attack on Berlin's Pride Festival is dead. More on these stories at townhall.com.
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1: Federal health officials have linked four more states to an outbreak of a diarrhea-causing parasite.
2: The update expands the scope of the largest U.S. outbreak of cyclospora on record. Federal health agencies have been investigating the outbreak tied to shredded lettuce served at Taco Bell restaurants. Their tracing efforts now include Illinois, Kansas, Oklahoma, and Pennsylvania. Previously, the agency's investigation included five states, Indiana, Kentucky, Michigan, Ohio, and West Virginia. Investigators are focused on produce supplier Taylor Farms and imports of lettuce from a location in Mexico. John Scott reporting.
1: Living through the biggest jump in grocery prices in a half century has many Americans changing their eating and food shopping habits. The price of food purchased for home use has increased 33% since the beginning of 2019. Breaking news and analysis at townhall.com. A U.S. swamp has been added to the list of UNESCO World Heritage Sites.
3: The Okefenokee Swamp in Georgia is among several sites added to the World Heritage List at a UN committee meeting in South Korea Saturday. Kim Bednarek, executive director of Okefenokee Swamp Park, was there for the honors.
4: We accept this inscription not as a finish line, but as a commitment to keep the Okefenokee wild, resilient, and thriving for generations to come.
3: The Okefenokee is regarded as one of the world's largest freshwater ecosystems and is largely undisturbed. UNESCO says it's a globally significant natural habitat and a valuable source of information on long-term environmental change. I'm Donna Water.
1: Ford is recalling over 560,000 Broncos to fix a fire safety risk. The recall affects certain 2021 and 2026 Broncos. More on these stories at townhall.com.
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3: SRN News, I'm Mary Rose. The United States has not attacked Iran for a second day, and Tehran says it has also halted attacks. The U.S. previously targeted Iranian coastal areas after Iran fired at ships in the Strait of Hormuz. Mediation efforts by countries like Pakistan and Qatar remain unclear, and concerns about shipping in the region persist, especially with threats from Iranian-backed Houthi rebels. Talks with Oman about safe passage in the Strait of Hormuz are ongoing. Millions across the country are dealing with sizzling temperatures today. Major cities like Phoenix, Vegas, Minneapolis, St. Louis are seeing extreme heat warnings as temperatures are expected to reach near or into the triple digits. The dangerous heat is expected to persist across much of the central and southern U.S. through at least Monday. 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
6: 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We got that. We got the hot list. 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We got a lot to do, plus state-of-the-art news, traffic, and weather. 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
8: No, the speakers we have, and our smart speakers are all Google.
7: Oh, okay. So I have an Echo, but I plug it and I unplug it every once in a while.
8: Right. You pull it out, you use it, and then you get worried. It's listening into all your conversations.
7: Well, Christy is a Texas mom, a speech therapist, and the last person you would expect for going viral because she was yelling at a smart speaker. But that's what happened when her little four-year-old daughter, Stella, was telling Alexa a bedtime story about a princess. And then Alexa interrupted the little girl to say, "What are you wearing?"
9: What?
7: Yes. So Christy, you were in the room when this was going on, right?
10: Yes, I was. I was actually preparing dinner.
7: And so what was going through your mind when you heard this?
10: At first I was like, did I hear that correctly? And I turned around and my daughter responded, and then it kind of restated what it said, and it upset me. I felt like, okay, well, you know, this is obviously a device, but I feel like it was sexualizing my child and asking her a question that's not appropriate for, you know, young children to be asked.
7: A four-year-old, what are you wearing?
8: Once she answered and told the speaker what she was wearing, did it take it beyond that?
10: She responded, "I have a skirt on," and the device said, "I would love to see your skirt." That's when I kind of chimed in and was like, "Oh, you don't have permission." And then the device then responded, "I don't have visual capabilities, but it's something I'm working on."
7: Oh,
10: or
7: nice.
10: Said, "This is something I'm working on," prior to me interjecting.
7: So I understand you reached out to Amazon. What did they say?
10: Well, I called customer service that evening, and they told me to turn the device back on and submit feedback through my app.

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3: 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And never really came close except for in 73 when he had 380 strikeouts, but he went 21-16. He was on an awful Angels team. And Jim Palmer on a good Orioles team went 21-9. That is a travesty.
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0: second Secret Service agent from Vice President Vance's protective detail has been placed on administrative leave amid an internal investigation.
1: The agents are suspected of leaking sensitive operational details to MS Now for a July 15th story that portrayed the Vance family as burdensome. The article revealed agents' frustrations with last-minute travel requests and other sensitive details. This follows a similar incident in January, prompting an internal affairs investigation. The vice president's office thanked the agents while noting the unique challenges of protecting a family with young children. Bernie Bennett reporting.
0: Measles cases are surging in the U.S. A Johns Hopkins University tracker for health data found there were nearly 2,300 confirmed cases nationwide as of July 22nd, passing the total recorded in 2025. More on these stories at townhall.com.
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0: 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So you think that Bluetooth is just good for connecting and listening to music, right?
1: Yeah, of course.
0: Not? Some apps are using Bluetooth to figure out where you're located, how long you stay, who else is around. And then, of course, guess what? Is that they're selling that information
1: to the insurance companies
0: and anybody else that they can do it to build marketing profiles about you. The biggest ones that are doing this are like fitness apps, airline apps, shopping apps, basically apps.
1: If it starts with an A and ends with a tracking you.
0: So what you want to do is look at your Bluetooth settings and turn off anything that should not be using Bluetooth or that you're concerned about it having access. You know, there are just so many different ways that they just get in and get this information. It's just nuts.
1: It must be really valuable.
0: So if you haven't already, make sure that you sign up for my free newsletter. It's called The Current, and we cover topics like this every single day. 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
6: Howdy, folks. 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Now sit back, friends, and enjoy 2 hours of the finest Americana and roots country music you'll ever hear right here on Kern Radio. And now, your host, a man that knows so much about Americana music that we made him an honorary Texan, Scott Cox, on the Americana Hour here on Kern Radio.
7: Thanks, Ray Benson of Asleep at the Wheel. Oh, that guy an apology too. More on that in a moment. Hold on. Let's make that. I don't know how to fade it out. I'm sorry. I'm new here. It's the best I could do. Any rate, welcome aboard. Thanks for hanging out with me for a couple hours today. You got some really good Americana and roots country music coming your way, and I like coming in here and playing it for you. But this is the last one. This is the last in a series. Let's back this all the way up here. Little kid got a transistor radio from my grandparents, and we were out there. By this time, my dad like drove a tractor and stuff on a farm. And so I'd sit there and I'd listen to that radio, man. And I thought DJ was the coolest job that a person could have ever. And so later, and I didn't really give it any thought. And then fast forward till maybe mid 80s, I kind of had it with country music. It was getting all kind of crappy. And I heard a record called Copperhead Road by Steve Earle. And I thought, hang on a second, I may be giving up on this country music too soon. And then, like later on, and then Lyle Lovett, Amy Lou Harris, and just all the rest of it, and Alison Krauss and Union Station. And I realized that, oh man, there's a better whole brand of music out there in the world, but it's probably not as profitable as like Bro Country and like Nashville labels determine what everybody on the radio hears.

all the time. They got a stranglehold on that whole deal. And so years went by, about 2018, I thought, hey, man, we what happened was I had a opening on Sunday afternoons here at the radio station. And I said, I'll do it. And I thought, because I'm going to, like when I was a little kid, man, I'm going to be a DJ. I'm going to go in there and I'm going to play this wonderful music that I love. And it's awesome. And so that, I don't know how many years went by, a lot. And then it's the next chapter in this is in 2024. I had noticed at the time that I wasn't getting paid. And if you guys knew how little I get paid to do this, I'm here because I love to be here. I don't know who else is going to play this music for you. And Senator H, I talked to the general manager at the time. I'm like, hey, man, I don't think I've been paid in like a long time because I have another job here and I get and I just and it kind of fluctuates and it's so little money that maybe you don't notice. And so he said, "Oh, we're gonna fix this, man. You're gonna change your life. You're gonna love it. We're gonna sign here and it says it will start paying you like you get like your percentage of whatever the we take in on the show." And I'm like, "Awesome, finally. Now what about all the money before that? Well, we can't really do anything about that." Can't whatever sign anyway. So I found out on Friday. Well, I have not been paid to do this since 2024, and I'm like, holy cow, this happened before. And that guy has already quit and gone to do something else. And the new general manager said, yeah, we're not going to pay you for any of that money. Well, why? Well, we don't have to because you signed that piece of paper in 2024. And I said, well, it doesn't mean you can't pay me, yeah, but we're not going to. And we don't legally have to because of this. So, at any rate, this thing is just, we're just done here. It's not enough money to have a hissy fit over, but it's just the, well, and they're probably going to keep not paying me too. So I'm really sorry. There's other places you can get Americana music. More on that later. But Last of the Mohicans. So why not start off with the Avett Brothers?

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0: That's another one of those guys. You know, somebody needs to play this music. Do you think the your local bro country station is going to play Tyler Childers or even know who he is? It's, well, call him. Good luck with that. This next cat right here, I just put this one on the list today because, again, this dude right here is one of the reasons why I'm doing this.
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2: Easy.

You know, I said at the beginning of the show, I've been doing this since 2018, and I now know that is incorrect. Because this is a that song came out in August of 2017, and when it came out, heard it, like the label sent me a copy of the new Mellencamp record, and I played that on the air, and that was on a Sunday. And Monday morning, I went into the radio station to do my regular job, my proper job, and I had a phone message that someone had called and left at the left a message on the at the radio station. And I called the number, you know, like, what the hell, bro? At any rate, and it was the Kern County Superior Court. And all I could think about was, what the hell have I done now that they found out about? And since when do they call you, you know, at work? And I, this can't be good. So I called and left a message and left another one. And now I'm starting to get a halfway panicked over it. At any rate, so I finally got through. And it was a judge who shall remain nameless. And he's just, I think it was like my first show. And he said, what are you doing over there? And I didn't know this guy from Adam, you know, at any rate. And I said, well, what seems to be the problem? He said, yeah, I got home from weekend out. And I pulled into my garage. I was working in the garage there. I had the radio on. He said, and music was coming out of it. And it wasn't terrible. And I haven't, can't say that about anything in Bakersfield for the long as I can remember. And he said, keep up the good work. And I said, I will do that. It really put the wind in my sails right there. So now I know that it was in August of 2017. You're welcome. There's that. And by the way, I gotta mention, the show is sponsored by Smith's Bakeries, your Bakers of Bakersfield, since 1945. They're celebrating, or 48, I guess, they're celebrating 80 years of excellence. So get over there and get yourself something good to eat. And obviously, Steve Holloway Painting, friends don't let friends paint their own houses. And it turns out that we were, they paid the fee to sponsor it. I just didn't get any of it myself. And it turns, well, but that, again, so I would just like to thank them for doing this all these years and everybody else who ever sponsored. We had a lot of sponsors since 2017. You know, they would do it for 6 months or a year, whatever the deal was, just because they really liked the music.

No, they would do it for 6 months or a year, whatever the deal was, just because they really liked the music and whatnot. And I appreciate them all. Just a great deal, man. It's awesome. Here is some Reckless Kelly.